That's Rick Campanelli's pick with the Red Hot Chili Peppers and Under the Bridge. Rick Campanelli's brand new memoir is called Tempted. It is excellent. And I'm like a Much Music fan, and I was like, okay, they'll be good to hear some stories. It is riveting. It's also out now. And these days you can catch Rick on breakfast television on City TV.

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1: Oh, that's a good question. 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
8: There are a lot of ways to teach math, and various places across this country teach it differently. 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
9: From CBC News, The World This Hour, I'm Neil Herland. The federal government has been quiet so far on the latest tariff announcement from Washington after the U.S. announced it would ban some Canadian products and impose new tariffs on others. As Tom Parry reports, there's no word from Ottawa on how or even if it will respond.
10: We certainly don't want escalation, but we do know how to respond.
11: Finance Minister François-Philippe Champagne speaking to a business audience in Edmonton, offering assurances Canada will prevail in its trade war with the U.S., but few clues about what comes next.
10: You know, we're going to stand strong for country, for industries, for workers.
11: Champagne didn't say how the federal government would respond to the latest salvo of trade measures from Washington. U.S. President Donald Trump has issued a series of proclamations slapping 50% tariffs on some Canadian exports and banning others outright, including motorcycles, some dairy products, and most Canadian alcohol. Right now, no formal talks are scheduled, but Dominic LeBlanc, minister responsible for Canada-U.S. trade, says he and U.S. Trade Representative Jameson Greer remain in contact. Tom Perry, CBC News, Ottawa.
9: Members of the Republican Party are gathering in Texas tonight to kick off a convention ahead of November's midterm elections. Scott Bessent is the U.S. Treasury Secretary.

0: teaching math right now are the number of teachers who are reaching out, many of them feeling lost as to how to actually do their job.
1: It's overwhelming. I need an assistant because I get so many emails and I can't respond to all of them. Like, think about the fact that you have all these teachers around the world. They're writing to a math professor with a podcast about

recording studio for the first time. And today, she has devoted years to her craft and created a sound that feels personal, eclectic, and completely her own. Here is Nissa Seiche with On Danse, or We Dance.

Of all the majestic, mysterious planets in our solar system, Mercury is the puniest. Unless you count Pluto, which cruelly we do not. But that doesn't mean it's not worth exploring, Mercury, I mean, in all its puny glory. And now a years-long effort is closer than ever to giving us a better picture of the little planet closest to our sun. Last week, the BepiColumbus

0: My name is Siaya, and I live in the most beautiful place on earth. 7 months ago, I blew up my life, and a lot has shifted since then. Everyone is moving forward. I'm still working on that. And that's me. Welcome to Ice Cove.
1: Where are the penguins?
0: That's Antarctica. 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
2: North of North. 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

0: decades, they've been denied citizenship, and they've been subjected to increasing discrimination and violence.
1: From the Gambia's legal team, Jessica Jones highlighted how the Rohingya endured long-standing denigration and hate speech from senior members of the Myanmar military. She referred to a video posted on Facebook in 2017 featuring a soldier encouraging genocidal violence against the Rohingya.
2: He told them, and I quote, "We will clear the villages where those animals live. We have guns, we have bullets, that's what we came with. With ammunition and the spirit to attack the animals, we have come here."
3: So imagine when a perpetrator targets a group of people. First, they want to show these people that they are outsider. They are the low people. They are not the original. So keeping that in their mind, so, and then they started saying that there is no Rohingya in Myanmar history. Rohingya doesn't exist in Myanmar. They are, so they often refer us to illegal immigrant or Bengali people, or sometimes they refer us to terrorists or enemies, you know. But we are Rohingya. We are one of the indigenous group in Myanmar.
0: When Mayu was a young boy, his grandfather used to tell him stories about the ancient Rohingya kingdom of Arakan, which stood until it was conquered by a Burmese king in 1784.
3: I still remember when I was young, we have a ritual. After the dinner, he used to take me to his room on his bed, and he used to take me on his lap, and he used to sing the Rohingya a song, folk song, and he used to share me the Rohingya history and the folk tales. And he also used to tell me about this ancient Rohingya kingdom in Arakan, that they were akin with Muslim names like Jalal Shah, Salimuddin Shah during 14th to 16th centuries in Arakan.
0: Through those stories, Mayu's grandfather told him that the Rohingya did have a history in Myanmar, that they came from and belonged to that land.
3: He used to have a lot of land and that he inherited from his parents. So the land is everything for us, even for him.
4: You write, "When I remember the little boy I once was, I see a stranger who haunts my nostalgic reveries." Can you tell me about that stranger?
3: Mm-hmm. Yeah, so in my neighborhood, and the Rakhine, who are Buddhists, and also the Hindu people, the Rohingya, these three communities live together in the same neighborhood. So in my childhood, I used to have friends from these two communities. And when I go to a school, and I still have this friend, you know, and we sit together on the same bench at a school, we play on the same ground, you know, and we sang the same national anthem together. So we were the same. There was no fear between us in that time. When I go to market, you know, and in tea shop, I can see my father with his friend from Hindu community and the Rakhine community. And I can see that, you know, the Buddhist monk and the Muslim imam, they sit together, they sip tea and coffee together. So it was beautiful.
0: One day, when he was 4 or 5, playing with his friends, something shifted.
3: And suddenly people were escaping from here to there. And I was scared. And I went inside the home and I was peeking through the bamboo fence hole what was going outside. The surrounding was so quiet, even that there was no dog barking. You know, all the children ran and went inside their home. And suddenly, a group of Myanmar military were approaching. And I noticed there were around 10 or 12 people. They were Rohingya men. and some of them

0: bus, there will be around 24 passengers, both the Rohingya, Rakhine, and the Hindus. Mm-hmm. And then at the checkpoint, and a security force came and entered into our bus and yelled at us, saying that all the Bengali people should get down. And I was wondering, who are Bengali here?
1: Older Rohingya passengers got off the bus immediately. Mayu stayed where he was.
0: And I was sitting together with my Buddhist friend, Shao Nine. So he and I were going to downtown office to apply for a school teacher position. He and I wanted to be the school teacher. The security force looked at me and get closer to me, saying that, why are not you getting off? And I was reluctant to get in off. And I was looking at my friend, Rakhine friend, and the security force told me he is Tayinta. That means he is indigenous. And he said, I am a Bengali, that I'm a legal immigrant and I need to get off, and he doesn't need. So this is the moment I realized that I am completely different because of my face, my skin color, or this faith that I believe. And I went to the checkpoint.
1: When Mayu got back on the bus, he was overwhelmed by anger and frustration.
0: I was not talking with my friend, and he was sensing my anger. Mm-hmm. And I was thinking maybe I will hit my head in the window glass of the bus, you know, all those of frustration. And yeah, and this is the moment I realized, okay, this difference matter to my government and to my country.
1: That difference also mattered to the official at the education office where the two friends went to drop off their applications to become teachers.
0: The officer took the application of Shao Nai, and he was like just faking a smile when he was receiving my application and saying that, oh, you are Bengali. Oh, and he was just making fun of this, my application.
1: Mayu's dream of becoming a school teacher was over. And that same year, 2012, Sitwe University in Rakhine State banned Rohingya students from campus. Officials claimed that if the communities mixed, the risk of violence would be too high. But in his writing, Mayu was beginning to find a world where his ideas could move freely. One day is especially vivid in his memory.
2: At some point, you actually saw someone, a Buddhist woman, read your poem. I was just wondering what that meant for you to see that.
0: We were on a boat, a mission boat. It takes 4 to 5 hours. So on the boat, there are a group of students and with others, people. And suddenly in my next row, and I saw a Rakhine girl was holding the magazine, the best English magazine, the magazine that I write and where my poem is published. And then I am noticing that she's reading the poetry section. And I was trying to approach to her. I wanted to talk, to have a chat to her. Okay, I also write poems and my poem is there in the magazine that we are reading. And she was not looking at me, like ignoring me. So it's not usual that, you know, a Rakhine girl and a Rohingya boy make friends, you know. It's not accepted. If I tend to do this, and I will be attacked by others, yeah. Rakhine men, yeah. You know. So, yeah, so when she was reading my poems in that magazine, and then I was also feeling sad that, okay, I cannot communicate and I cannot reveal myself. Okay, you are reading my work, my writing. But on the other hand, I'm also happy that, okay, even though I cannot communicate, she's reading my work, she's reading a Rohingya's writing, you know, a Rohingya's writing that, you know, the government doesn't want to print, that the government doesn't want to be read or, you know, spread across the country.
2: So in a way, you defied kind of this divide that's imposed by the authorities.
0: Yeah.
2: By writing.
0: Exactly, yeah.

0: So like, is the Myanmar military that put this wall between this community? This is the wall that always keep us separated and keep us away from each other in the Rakhine state. But through our writing, so we get connected, we pass message from each other, from each side to each other. So in that is why, like, in the wall of writing, I feel myself free. I feel alive because in the wall of writing, no one can touch me. And no one can say that I am a Bengali or I don't exist there. And also in this wall, there is no religions, there is no race, and there is no color, so there is no border.
1: Writing became a place, almost like a homeland, that no one could take away from him.
0: When I hold my pen, like I feel no one can stop me. This is the wall that I belong. This is the wall that, you know, I can raise my voice. In the wall of writing, who I am is beautiful.
1: Rohingya poet and human rights activist Mayu Ali, speaking to me at his home in Ottawa. This is Ideas. I'm Nala Ayed. August 25th, 2017, the day the Rohingya people now mark as the beginning of a genocide. Mayu Ali was working for a humanitarian organization 2 hours away from his hometown when he received a call.
0: My mom was calling me saying that my village was attacked, it was burning, and they were running. And my parents were old, and I have my brothers, elder brother who was living with them. So they tried to manage crossing the river, the river that I used to swim in my childhood. So they managed to cross the river with a rowing boat. They took refuge in another village there. And then the next day, my mom was again called me saying that that village was also attacked by the military again. And then they decided to leave to Bangladesh.
1: Mayu hid in a guest house, watching even foreigners begin to flee.
0: I see them going away with a car. And I was realizing the fear, you know, spreading across my body. You know, I was feel shaken, you know, like it's not processing. My body is not responding well. My friend Husincha arrived and he said that his son was abandoned. His sister and his brother were shot dead by the military, and his mother and he may escape. When he was knocking the door of the guest house, I was not recognizing him. He said he was not eating for the last 2 days.
2: Wow.
0: And then that night, I decided to cross the border to go to Bangladesh. It was late evening when there was a dark and we were trying to run by land. And on the way, we crossed several dead bodies. The longer I run, the more I realize that I am leaving my homeland behind. And even at that moment, I didn't realize that I am leaving this homeland forever. You know, maybe I just wanted to go to see my mom to help them. You know, maybe I will come back. I didn't have the idea like I will live as a refugee there or I will never go back to Myanmar again.
1: They reached the Naaf River, which marks the border between Myanmar and Bangladesh. In his memoir, titled Eradication, Mayu describes that river as a bridge between two worlds, one where he was stateless and one where he, along with tens of thousands of others, would become a refugee. I witnessed the mass exodus myself and reported on it for CBC News in 2017. We'd heard that people were still crossing. This was, as you know, even a few weeks after all

0: from city to city. And on the way, there is no checkpoint. Sometimes my body reacts, okay, there will be the checkpoint and I need to get ready to get prepare with paper and all this thing. And then there are things that remind me, like the maple tree and the Canada flag. I'm in Canada.
1: In Mayu's Ottawa home, an image of a maple leaf hangs on the wall. It was painted by Shanaz, Mayu's wife.
2: The maple leaf, when we were dreaming to come to Canada, the maple leaf was a symbol of peace, freedom for us. When I, with my family, landed here, we were in quarantine. So I draw this one first to show the gratefulness to Canada,
0: As an artist for Shanaz, maple leaf is the best art. So as a poet for me, Canada is the best poetry.
3: Oh, that's so beautiful.
2: Yes.
3: Wow.
2: Yes.
3: That is just beautiful. So you painted that while you were in quarantine? Yeah.
2: Yes. These are not paint. I managed some of turmeric powder. I made my own paint in quarantine and I did it, this painting.
3: It's incredible.
2: Mm-hmm.
3: Beautiful.
2: Yes.
3: Really beautiful. What is that one?
2: So this one is very special and it's very close to me. It's maybe my masterpiece I have ever created. It's about the situation that has happened during the genocide was happening in Arakan. So this a painting explain what was going on there. So the lady there, the face is the face of Rohingya. So it's like bleeding in half side and from another part in her eyes, she is still looking for justice. Mm-hmm. So this particular thing in the lower level is the Naaf River that was filled with the blood.
3: It's very red.
2: Yeah, it's very red. And those triangle things are the mountains that people were fleeing. And the green small people are the one who were killing. So green represent the military color. So they were killing, it's fire there. And the cycle is mass grave that people were buried, Rohingya people. So still they are, you know, looking for
0: justice.
2: Screaming for justice.

0: In Mayu's office, the shelves are lined with Rohingya cultural artifacts.
1: Yeah, you can see the Rohingya traditional pots. So this is the betel pot, like my grandparent, you know, used to keep the betel and the nut and the lime inside this box. This pot is also a symbol like serving the guests when people come, and my grandparent used to take it and serve the betel to everyone. So yeah, this is
2: amazing.
1: Yeah, a way of hospitality in our culture. And we have this kerosene lamp. So in our area there was no electricity. So, and we put kerosene oil inside and we burn it. So it's like a burning candle. Mm-hmm. So this is the candle that I used to use, using it to study at night when I was

0: From CBC News, The World This Hour, I'm Neil Herland. U.S. President Donald Trump is making an unusual promise to American voters. Trump spoke last night at a Republican Party convention in Dallas ahead of November's midterm elections.
1: If the Republicans win the House of Representatives and the United States Senate, both of them,

Hello and good morning. It is Thursday, September 10th. We are into the school week now. Thanks so much for waking up with us here this morning on the St. John's Morning Show. I'm your host, Jen White. 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

0: we are going to be hanging out with you until 9 o'clock this morning to help you get your day started. Well, coming up on this first half hour of the show, any way you square it, it still doesn't add up. But the provincial government is working on solving our math problem. You're going to hear from Education Minister Paul Dinh just ahead. But let's have a look at your weather here now first. For today on the northeast Avalon and up along the east coast into Clarenville, you can expect a mix of sun and cloud, becoming cloudier this afternoon, with southwesterly winds gusting to 40, except gusting to 60 along parts of the coast, reaching a high of 17 degrees today. Now moving along the south coast in Buren today, it's going to be cloudy this morning with some rain starting this afternoon, and it's going to be a little gusty too. Southwesterlies are going to gust to 50, reaching a high of 16 degrees. And as you head further southwest this morning in Burgio today, you are definitely going to want your rain jacket. It's going to be cloudy with a chance of drizzle this morning, and then around lunchtime, that's when the rain is going to start. You're looking at about 10 to 15 millimeters of rain there, and it's going to be a windy one too. Southerly winds are going to gust to 70 by later this afternoon, reaching a high of 16 degrees. And we're working on lots of other great stories for you here today on our show. CBC is going to be live from Gander all day tomorrow to mark the 25th anniversary of 9/11. And Here and Now's Carolyn Stokes is going to tell us how you can take all of that in a little later on in our show. And also, drivers are getting ready to start their engines for Targa, Newfoundland. And our morning show reporter, John Harris, is going to be live at the RE/MAX Centre in St. John's just before the end of the show today as drivers gear up for the week of races. So stay tuned for all that and more. Well, time now is 6:07. Newfoundland and Labrador's children are our future. But as school gets underway this year, it's time to revisit this province's unsolved math problem. The good news is that we no longer have the worst score in the country when it comes to math outcomes, but it's not because we're getting better results. Paul Dinh is the Minister of Education and Early Childhood Development, and he spoke with On the Go's Chrissy Holmes.
1: We saw the latest round of PISA scores come out yesterday, and I mean, this year Newfoundland and Labrador has escaped the title of worst in Canada, not because it got better, but because other provinces unfortunately slipped further. I mean, put us in your shoes. What was your reaction when you saw some of that data yesterday?
2: Well, you know what? You could take some positive out of it that we're no longer at the bottom of the pile, but you know, we're still not excelling the way we should in math, and there's still work to be done there. We could take some solace in the fact that we've seemed to level off, and we're not declining as quickly as the rest of Canada is. But no, there's a bit of work to be done there, and we have to put measures together now that will help put us on an upward trajectory, you know, for sure, right?
1: And I mean, you've had some time in the department now to get a sense of, you know, what's driven this historic math issue. Because, I mean, it didn't start yesterday. This has been a decline that's been happening for a number of years. I mean, what have you learned about what's going on? What's your assessment?
2: I think it comes down to, you know, I think our teachers are doing the best they can with what they have. So it comes down to some better assessment of children, some better supports in the classroom. This year, as an example, I mean, we take the scores very seriously. So this year we're actually introducing some universal screening at younger ages. For example, kindergarten, grade one, we're going to do some additional screening for reading in that. So that would help evaluate literacy skills and help to identify measures that we can put to work would increase the success of students. We're also looking at mathematic assessment tools, and those are going to be introduced in grade one and grade two, both French and English. And these assessments are designed to help educators, you know, better understand the students' foundational math skills and identify at an early point what the learning challenges are. So that's what we're introducing this year. We're also bringing back provincial exams in select grade 12 courses. You know, this ensures that the curriculum is being taught across the province, and on top of that, we're going to pilot some new literacy and numeracy assessments for grades 9 students. So there's a number of things we're

0: doing to try and curb that downward trend and have our children excel at the math for sure.
1: This is big news, Minister Dinh, bringing back assessments. What led to that decision? Because as listener may know, if they've been following this story, I mean, the province canceled these back in the pandemic. We haven't had them since.
0: In this department I'm in, we have education right from cradle to career, I call it, unlike other provinces who have post-secondary and K-12 separated. But it's a plus because coming out of that early child care education, I see assessments that should be done even at that early stage. So it sets our instructors, our teachers, our educators, and parents and the kids up for success when you can identify any areas that need additional work at an earlier time than normal. Another step that we've done here is we have additional math specialists in place. This year we have 10. This will support teachers as they teach math and help in providing new strategies. So, hopefully that initiative will have someone there that teachers can rely on to help assist in improving the ways math is taught and assessing learning. So we'll continue to follow best practices for assessment and evaluation. But I think the earlier we can assess students and identify, early learning challenges, I think the more success we're going to have.
1: You mentioned bringing back standardized assessments for certain subjects. And what will you be looking for as minister?
0: Well, making sure that across the board for the various schools and the various classrooms, ensure that the curriculum is being taught in a common standard, and tests are administered the same way, so that we're all testing the same issues across the board. And that'll give us a better picture of how we're succeeding. So we'll be essentially comparing apples to apples, that'll give teachers, educators, and the department, information on how we can best increase or make amendments to have a better classroom and a better curriculum offered in math.
1: Okay, so these will be exams in math coming back this year.
0: Yes, there'll be some courses in grade 12, select courses, that's what we'll look at, yeah.
1: And the math the math specialists that you mentioned as well, I know that there were a number of them hired a few years ago, somewhere around the time, roughly where we got that 2022 PISA score.
0: Yeah.
1: I mean, what's your understanding of the role they've been tasked with what has happened since they've been brought on board?
0: Well, I think what was hired back then would have been consultants or teachers in multiple categories or curriculum or topics, right? What we have taken on this year is we have taken on math specialists, those that are specific to that topic and can offer greater insight into what needs to be done there. So it's a greater focus on math going forward, and hopefully that'll even improve our classrooms even more. But it's, I don't deny we have a ways to go, but I'm hoping that what we've implemented this year will start to see some immediate results.
1: Let's talk skilled trades, because this is also new information from your department. We got the heads up that there is some new stuff coming for high school students. What's the plan?
0: Well, skilled trades, I mean, we've had suites in a number of schools across the province. In fact, before school ended last year, I had the opportunity to tour a number of schools across the province. I went out west and worked their way back, and extremely, extremely pleased and excited about some of the programs, skilled trades programs that are happening in our schools, we have about 100 high schools across the province who have who offer skilled trades. We're increasing the skilled trades courses are being increased in 22 schools in the province. These are schools where demand has increased for that. This expansion will allow teachers to free up other time to dedicate to skilled trades. It can range from anywhere from 6 to 12 hours per week increase. That gives students more flexibility to add skilled trade courses when enrolling in the school year. They'll have more time slots available to them. So, what happens is if there's a core course that needs to be done and it's

0: conflicts with the skilled trades, well, they take the core course. But now it gives them that opportunity for more time slots to get into the skilled trades. And I have to say, you know, the talking to students in these schools and seeing what the instructors are doing, it's amazing. And on top of that, with our, we're also expanding the skilled trades to another six additional rural schools through our Center for Learning and Development Innovation. So anyone right now, anyone who wants to do skilled trades can.
1: What role is your department playing, Minister Din, in terms of laying the groundwork for the tens of thousands of jobs that we're seeing right now in, you know, baked into the new Churchill Falls deal?
0: Yeah, well, I'll use the Skills Task Force as, again as an example of what we did back then, and it'll be a similar process here, is identifying the labor demands on the many projects, trying to come up with an accurate timeline on when they may occur, when the peaks of the skills will be required, and then working to with our labor unions and those out there to identify what labor is available, and from there identifying where potential shortfalls are. And then we would look to offering those programs, well, first as introductory in the school system, K to 12, but then working with our post-secondary institutions to ensure that we have those being offered as well at different locations throughout the province so people have access to it. But it's, you know, it sounds like a complicated process, but in a lot of respects, it's pretty straightforward. But again, you know, when people say when's the best time to plant a tree, it was 10 years ago. So here we are with skilled trades. So we need to get on top of that sooner rather than later so that individuals are have their journey person status by the time these projects roll around.
2: That's Paul Din. He's the Minister of Education and Early Childhood Development. And he was speaking there with On the Go's Chrissy Holmes.

0: And that's Somersets from their new album, Pine Trees in a Perfect Row. That's a song called Move Back Home. You're listening to the St. John's Morning Show here on CBC Radio 1. The current time now is 21 minutes after 6 o'clock, and it's time for the Business Digest with Dan McGarvey.
1: Good morning. The cost of renting for Canadians has dropped year over year. A monthly report that just came out from rentals.ca and Urbanation says it's the steepest year over year drop since March. The average asking price for a rental unit in August was $2,035. That's down 4.8% compared with a year ago. Average asking rents have now fallen year over year for 23 consecutive months, with prices down 7%. Compared with back in 2024. Giacomo Ladas with rentals.ca says it's a classic case of supply and demand, but the trade war could also impact the rental market if it drags out.
2: If unemployment rates increase and it costs more to build, that is going to make it very difficult for rental housing providers to provide an affordable place for somebody to live, because Canadians just won't have the money to do so.
1: Urbanation President Sean Hildebrand says demand could slow in the near term due to lower employment and consumer confidence, while supply is being threatened through potentially higher construction costs. And sticking with tariffs, a recreational vehicle manufacturer in Quebec is facing the impact of the latest U.S. trade measures. BRP's Can-Am Spyder and Canyon three-wheel vehicles will be excluded from the U.S. market starting on September 29th. The measure's part of this new round of trade restrictions announced by U.S. President Donald Trump. Motorbikes, Canadian-made liquor, and some dairy products will also be banned from the United States at the end of September, but dozens of other products are getting a tariff reprieve, including toilet paper, road salt, cement, and fishing rods. In other news,
3: once you've been to the moon, where do you go next? Back to work.
1: That's how Apple unveiled its latest generation of iPhones on Wednesday, including a foldable version called the Duo. The company's new CEO, John Ternus, introduced the new iPhone 18 Pro, as well as new updates, a new Apple Watch and AirPods, along with advances in AI. He said the new Duo phone has the largest display ever on an iPhone, but it still fits into your pocket. To try and explain it, it looks like someone cut a regular iPhone in half and put it back together again so it opens and closes like a book. It's available for pre-order next month. And finally, the dreaded pumpkin spice season is just around the corner, and after a very long run, at least one big name is finally ditching the pungent and polarizing coffee flavor from its menu. This year, McDonald's is going all in on pistachio instead, with a range of different frappes, lattes, and iced coffees. And they might be onto something here, because new data from Google and Pinterest shows that searches and clicks for pumpkin spice have plummeted since this time last year. Way more people searched for matcha lattes, and even banana coffee syrup got more searches. Finally. For CBC Radio, I'm Dan McGarvey.
0: And I'm with Dan on that one. I was never a big fan of the pumpkin spice trend. Well, for more business news anytime, head on over to our website, cbc.ca/business. Well, it's mainly clear but chilly morning here in Metro. In St. John's right now, it's just 5 degrees. And to find out what we can expect for the rest of the day from here right to Burgio and Bonavista, Erica Price joins us on the line now. She's a meteorologist at the Gander Weather Office. Erica, good morning.
4: Good morning. How are you doing this morning?
0: I'm good, but a little cold, I gotta say. Is it going to warm up at all today?
4: It is going to warm up today. So specifically for the Metro area, things are going to warm up today. We're seeing a high of around 17 degrees. Might be a little colder around 16 in the metro area, like specifically St. John's, but high of generally about 17 degrees. Right now, it's a little bit cloudy, or it's beginning to cloud up over you guys at the moment. And then we've got rain beginning this evening with about 5 to 10 millimeters with that. The winds are also going to pick up this afternoon.

0: afternoon. They're a little light at the moment, but they will go to about a 20 gust 40. And then eventually there'll also be some gusts to 60 later this afternoon along parts of the coast. For the Clarenville, Bonavista area, same situation's beginning to cloud up this morning, and that rain is going to begin this evening with about 5 to 10 millimeters. Wind is also going to be picking up to about 40 gust 60 by later this afternoon, and highs of around 17. And then down on our southern friends on the Buren, rain is going to be beginning a little bit sooner. It's already cloudy for them, but the rain is going to be beginning this afternoon with about 2 mils for today, and then continuing through the night with about another 10 to 20 millimeters for the night before tapering off a little bit before morning, but still showery. We got a high of about 16, and the winds are going to pick up as well, but only to about 30, gusting 50 by this afternoon, but to 50, 70 overnight.
1: And what are we expecting for tomorrow? Are things, is it still going to be wet and rainy then?
0: So looking into Friday, it's still going to be a little bit showery around. So for our listening area, there's most places we've got some showers tapering off in the morning. Hopefully, but in the metro area, we will see a mix of sun and cloud into the afternoon, so that would be lovely. For the Clarenville area, we also have it tapering off to a mix of sun and cloud by tomorrow, but still some scattered showers around, and maybe a little bit cloudier for the Buren area and a little bit more scattered showers around down on the south.
1: All right, Erica, thanks so much for this.
0: Yeah, of course. You guys have a wonderful day.
1: You too. That's Erica Price. She's a meteorologist at the Gander Weather Office.

0: And that's A Taste of Breakthrough. That's a track from Ethan Gow's latest record, Echoes of April. And you're listening to the St. John's Morning Show here on CBC Radio 1. Going to tell you about an event that's coming up tonight. The 28th annual Holy Cross School Reunion is taking place at the Knights of Columbus on St. Clair Avenue starting at 7:30 p.m. And tickets are available at the Knights of Columbus and Twin Cities Imaging on Campbell Avenue. We'll be right back after the news.
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4: This is World Report. Good morning. I'm Marcia Young. Prime Minister Mark Carney is meeting with his cabinet in Banff, Alberta this afternoon. They will be planning the year ahead as Canada faces an intensifying trade war with the U.S. But as the CBC's Rafi Bujikanyan reports, the dispute is not the only item on the agenda.
5: Let's stay relentlessly focused on what we can do.
6: Finance Minister François-Philippe Champagne ahead of today's cabinet meeting in the Rockies.
5: Planning session with my colleague in Banff is really about relentless focus on building.

0: testing and risk losing the last samples, or wait for the science to get better and risk losing family members desperate for answers.
1: So some, we have one shot left, and it gets very, it's very stressful.
0: Mark Desir was there on 9/11 in his early days with the medical examiner's office. He still works on the file and just spoke with a mother worrying she can't wait any longer.
1: She's like, well, can you promise me that if you do find her after I die, will you bury her with me? And I'm like, yes, we will do that. You have my word.
0: Their job and commitment is sacred. And all these years later, that hasn't changed. Adrienne Arsenault, CBC News, New York.
2: And you will hear from some of those families who still don't have remains tonight in Adrienne Arsenault's full report on The National. Adrienne is hosting from New York near Ground Zero. A fire on board a passenger ferry in the Philippines has killed at least five people. More than 80 others are missing. Coast Guard crew throw life jackets to survivors in the water. Officials say 43 people were rescued. Bad weather and big waves are making it difficult to save people. The fire broke out as the ferry headed out from Manila. It was going to a popular tourist spot. 134 passengers were on board. It's not clear what caused the fire. Some reports say it may have started in the cargo hold. Authorities in Nigeria say they are investigating what they call the abrupt exit of ride-hailing company Uber. The company announced last week that it was immediately pulling out of Nigeria and Uganda after 12 years. Tessa Makande reports.
3: Rising operation pressures.
4: Taxi driver George Michael says Nigeria's ride-hailing industry faces a difficult market due to several key factors.
3: High inflation, severe currency volatility, spiking fuel cost, and intense local competition from other companies like Bolt and InDrive.
4: Uber began operations in Nigeria's commercial center, Lagos, in 2014 before launching to other parts of the country. Now the Nigerian government is investigating Uber's sudden exit, citing unresolved driver accounts and customer service issues. Uber says withdrawal followed a comprehensive business review.
5: The bigger question is, why is it becoming increasingly difficult to be productive, for a productive business to operate profitably in Nigeria?
4: Economic analyst Ayuba Matawale says the company's exit impacts thousands of drivers who relied on the app, worsening local unemployment.
5: Stabilize the macroeconomic environment, create alternative to formal employment, create jobs.
4: Uber did not say how many drivers or riders will be affected, and it has not commented on the Nigerian government's investigation into its exit, but it is activating a help center to assist drivers through the end of the month. Tessem Akinde for CBC News in Jos, Nigeria.
2: 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I'm Marcia Young.
6: And I'm Jen White, and you're listening to the St. John's Morning Show on CBC Radio 1. Good morning, and thanks so much for being here with us on this Thursday. And a big warm welcome to everyone watching on CBC television right now. You're going to see us until 7:30. Coming up on this next half hour of the show, the federal and provincial governments recently announced a new and faster approach to the handling of environmental assessments. You're going to hear from Shauna Kelly from the Sierra Club on what this means coming up later in this half hour. First, let's get to the weather. In St. John's at this hour, it is partly cloudy right now, currently 5 degrees. For here on the Northeast Avalon and up to Clarenville today, it's going to be a mix of sun and cloud, but becoming cloudy later this afternoon, with southwesterlies gusting to 40, except gusting to 60 along parts of the coast, reaching a high of 17. And along the south coast in Buren today, it's going to be cloudy this morning with some rain starting this afternoon. A little gusty too. Southwesterlies gusting to 50 with a high of 16. And in Burgio today, it's going to be a bit of a wet one. The rain is starting around lunchtime. You're looking at about 10 to 15 millimeters there. And it's going to be a bit gusty too. Southerly winds will gust to 70, reaching a high of 60.

0: 16. Now looking at a couple of hot spots around the province right now, around a couple of the current temperatures rather. The hot spot happens to be in Burgio. It's currently 14 degrees there. A little cooler in Bonavista. In Argentia, it's 9 degrees. And in Cape Race, it's currently plus 8. Time now is 6:41. Well, in the United States, change is coming for teens and younger kids on their socials. Soon, users on Meta products like Instagram will see daily cutoffs and app blackouts at night. Now, the modifications are part of an historic $18 billion U.S. dollar settlement between Meta and several U.S. states. And is this a big tobacco moment for social media? Well, some critics say it's not. The CBC's Manjula Selvaraja tells us why and explains what the situation means for Canadian teens and parents.
1: As we roll back into the school year, the conversation comes back again to kids and tech. This time, the impetus is the end of a lawsuit in the U.S. against Meta. The landmark settlement between the parties is drawing jeers and cheers.
2: It is really social media's big tobacco moment.
1: That's Jim Steyer, the founder of Common Sense Media, a California-based nonprofit that reviews and rates media for kids. He's speaking on social media about Meta's $18 billion U.S. dollar settlement with several state governments.
2: It's about time that we held the big social media platforms like Facebook accountable.
1: Here's some background on the settlement. In 2023, a coalition of states' attorneys general filed a lawsuit against Meta. The lawsuit alleged, among other things, that Meta designed and deployed features that made their products addictive for teens. In the settlement, there's no admission of wrongdoing, and the payment of the majority of the $18 billion is spread out over 10 years.
3: You know, I would say this is not the big tobacco moment.
1: Emily Laidlaw is Canada Research Chair in Cybersecurity Law and a professor at the University of Calgary's Faculty of Law. She served on an expert advisory group to the federal government on online safety. For context, the big tobacco settlement in 1998 was for $206 billion U.S. dollars. Adjusting for inflation, that's over $400 billion today, more than 22 times what Meta recently agreed to. The tobacco settlement also forced the big tobacco companies to provide access to their trove of internal documents. Meanwhile, with this settlement,
3: I don't think that this is going to prompt this major change that we're thinking in the social media industry.
1: As a part of the agreement, Meta will make changes to Instagram and Facebook for US-based users under 18. These include cutting off access to the apps at night, turning off notifications during the school day, and setting a 2-hour daily time limit. Most of these changes will stay in effect for 10 years.
3: The company is setting the terms of what it sees as a resolution, but it's not getting to the core of the problems with the business model or the algorithmic design that we think are really the sticky features that are causing some of the worst forms of addiction.
1: Jenny Perez is disappointed that these modifications won't be extended to Canada. Perez is the founder of Unplugged Canada, a nonprofit that advocates for delaying the introduction of smartphones and social media to kids.
4: If we recognize that these changes are needed, if they really care about the wellness of our children, they would do it beyond the U.S.
1: Even then, she says these changes for American teens are not enough.
4: Would we allow for our kids to spend 2 hours in a casino? Is that okay?
1: University of Calgary professor Emily Laidlaw says courts are not policymakers. They can only deal with the case in front of them. She says government legislation, though complex to craft, can achieve more. And that's where Unplugged advocate Jenny Perez looks to for hope in Canada. A bill tabled this summer in the House of Commons, Bill C-34, the Safe Social Media Act. It's wide in scope, covering chatbots and AI labels, even calling for the creation of a new regulator called the Digital Safety Commission. One of its main proposals is a social media ban for kids under 16, with exceptions for platforms the commission deems safe by design. But the bill has already drawn criticism, that it may curtail freedom of expression and cut teens off from a place they go.

0: Oh, for connections. Here's Emily Laidlaw on the thorny task of age verification that may be needed to enact such a ban.
1: When is age assurance in some form appropriate? And how do we go about this to make sure it's done in the most privacy and cyber secure way possible that doesn't overreach?
0: Still, Bill C-34 has its fans, like Jenny Perez, who speaks about how parents like her feel.
2: Even regardless of how engaged we don't stand a chance against these algorithms. Let's not delay this anymore.
0: The Meta settlement is a shakeup for social media in the United States, but not Canada. We'll now have to see what unfolds here with Bill C-34. For CBC Radio, I'm Manjula Selvaraja.
3: 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And John Hancock joins us now with the latest in sports. Good morning, John.
4: Morning.
3: Some bad news for the Jays. They were shut out and missed a chance at moving back into a playoff spot.
4: Yeah, they hadn't lost a series in a while, but the Athletics had their number. 2-0 the final. Jays just couldn't get any offense going. In fact, Jays manager John Schneider commented on Vladdy Guerrero Jr. hitting into a double play in the fifth, killing any momentum of a chance at a comeback.
5: In every situation, not just him, everyone, you know, when you kind of have some traffic out there, it's just getting a good pitch to hit. You know, I think that, you know, no one wants to do that more than Vlad. And a lot of times him or anyone, it's just kind of waiting for a pitch you can do a little bit more with.
4: That loss kept the Blue Jays a game back of Cleveland for the third and final wild card spot in the American League. The Guardians also lost to Baltimore, and Texas stayed a game and a half back. They lost to Seattle. Blue Jays are off today. They're back home to host the Orioles this weekend. And over in the National League, by the way, Arizona's a half a game back of San Diego for the last wild card spot there.
3: All right, let's move over to the NFL now. And the regular season opened last night in Seattle. What happened there, John?
4: Yeah, backup quarterback Drew Lock led two late scoring drives. The Seahawks intercepted New England quarterback Drake May three times in the fourth quarter and beat the Patriots 13-10 in a Super Bowl rematch. The defending champion Seahawks were held to just a field goal through three quarters after starter Sam Darnold injured his hip on the opening drive. Seahawks head coach Mike McDonald.
6: What an electric atmosphere. Just the emotion of the banner dropping or banner unveiling. There you go. But just a really special night to be a Seahawk, man. Just really, really incredibly proud of our team. You think about all the things going on. I think the fourth play, we lost Sam. Drew Lock deserves a gigantic shout out for playing, you know, clean football. And with Sam, we got some great news back. Still, just our thoughts and prayers with Sam. We love him. And the guys really pulled through for him.
4: LA Rams, San Francisco 49ers will meet tonight. That game will be played in Melbourne, Australia.
3: And John, it was a successful opening day for Canada's women's and men's teams at the World Wheelchair Basketball Championships being held in Ottawa.
4: Yeah, the games are being played at the TD Place in Carleton University. In women's play, Erin Young had a game-high 18 points. Katie Dandino had a double-double, leading Canada to a 76-51 win over Spain. Dandino had 17 points and 14 rebounds. The Canadian women play again this afternoon against Australia. The Canadian men's team beat Morocco 74-51. Colin Higgins and Nick Gonchin both had 24 points. Canada will play again today against Germany. The games are being live streamed on cbcsports.ca.
3: And over to tennis now, and Ottawa's Gabriela Dabrowski got some bad news yesterday. She's out in women's doubles at the U.S. Open.
4: Yeah, it was the one player we were kind of keeping an eye on since she's the final Canadian at the tournament. She and her Brazilian partner, Luisa Stefani, lost their semifinal to Americans Robin Montgomery and Ashlyn Kruger. The Americans won a close three-set match, 4-6, 6-4, 7-6. Dabrowski was trying to win her third U.S. Open doubles title, but fell just short. Alina Rybakina advanced to the women's semis. She won in three sets over her Chinese opponent, Zheng Quinen, and American Coco Gauff also moved into the semis with a three-sets win over Russia's Mira Andreeva. In men's quarterfinal play, Russia's Karen Khachanov and top seed Alexander Zverev advanced to the men's semifinals.
3: And before we let you go, John, you've got some soccer and golf to finish up here today?
4: Yeah, a lot of games in Major League Soccer. All three Canadian teams played.

0: The Western Conference leading Vancouver Whitecaps shut out the LA Galaxy 3-0, keeping Vancouver 3 points ahead of Houston for first place in the West. Houston also winning last night over Salt Lake. Toronto FC beat Nashville 2-1. Toronto's tied for ninth in the Eastern Conference with New York City. Last place FC Montreal lost 2-1 to Charlotte. In Champions League play, some of the winners Wednesday included Barcelona, two-time defending champion Paris Saint-Germain, Liverpool, and Arsenal. Canada completed a dominant weekend, shutting out France 20-0 to win the FISU Women's Rugby Sevens title. The championship was Canada's fourth title in the women's competition and their seventh gold and 22nd medal overall in World University Championships this year. And in golf, Team Manitoba won its first interprovincial team title, first ever, winning at this year's 2026 Canadian Men's Senior Championship in Winnipeg. They finished 5 shots ahead of Team Ontario. In individual play, there's a three-way tie for top spot after 2 rounds. Todd Wiseman of Port Moody, David White of Winnipeg, and American Brian Hoops all tied for the lead. There you go.
1: All right, John. Thanks so much.
0: Have a good one.
1: We'll chat tomorrow. That's John Hancock with CBC Sports. Well, the provincial and federal governments are teaming up to handle environmental assessments with the goal of building things faster and bringing more jobs and investment. But is faster always better? And what does an environmental assessment entail? Well, Shauna Kelly is with the Sierra Club Canada. She is the offshore wind coordinator for Newfoundland and Labrador. And the CBC's Leila Beaudoin asked Shauna to explain why environmental assessments are an important part of the process.
2: Yeah, I think when it comes to environmental assessments, one thing to really know is that these are an important planning process when it comes to proposed developments. They're a process that allows the government, project proponents, and communities and Indigenous communities to look at the potential effects of a project and to understand what it could mean for their local environment, for their health, for their economy, and for their rights as well. And so these processes really do help to create projects that are more sustainable, more resilient, and more equipped to create long-term economic stability. And by condensing or skipping steps in these processes, we're risking that resiliency and that sustainability of projects.
3: The federal government has reached similar agreements with other provinces. They say they want to limit overlap. What concerns you about that?
2: Mm-hmm. I think when we look at these processes, so if you might not know, there is a federal impact assessment process and a provincial impact assessment process. And depending on the project, and depending on where it is, what kind of activities are included in it, it might go to one or the other or to both. It allows for the federal and provincial government to come together and say that this project could just go through one review process rather than the both of them. And in doing so, it might mean that a project is reviewed by solely the environmental process. And our concerns with that are that the federal impact assessment process has higher standards. It's more rigorous. It includes more requirements for public participation and for Indigenous engagement that we don't necessarily see in the provincial process.
3: With projects like the new Churchill Falls deal hoping to come online, what are Sierra Club's concerns for those ecosystems?
2: Looking at the next steps for Churchill Falls, we know that Gull Island is one part of that project, has already undergone a federal and provincial joint impact assessment. And so that'll be held to the standards within that impact assessment. What we're really looking for now is further impact assessment for the new parts of this deal, including onshore wind and transmission lines. These are going to have new and different effects on communities than what hydro development has. And so we're wanting to ensure that we are seeing thorough impact assessment for new developments taking place.
3: Shauna, I think I see a picture of a caribou maybe behind you or a moose, but I just want to ask.
2: It's a moose.
3: Great. We all love moose in this province. But growing up here, living here, being a part of Sierra Club, when you look at the future for Newfoundland and Labrador, what's your biggest concern? What do you want to make sure we protect?
2: I think I want to two things predominantly. First is our natural environment here. As somebody who right now is really excited for example, the berry picking season and being out there and getting blueberries to freeze for the winter, I want to ensure that our ecosystems are protected so that myself and my community

0: community and my family can continue to engage in practices that have, you know, sustained our community for generations. And second, I also want to ensure that our communities are really being put first and foremost throughout the future of development in this province, ensuring that communities have a say in what's happening, have their voices and concerns heard, and are part of the decision-making process and can have a say in what is happening here and ultimately then be part of those developments.
1: That's Shauna Kelly with the Sierra Club Canada, and she was speaking there with the CBC's Leila Beaudoin. Thank you.

Good morning. It is Thursday, September 10th, and it is a chilly morning here in the metro region. In St. John's right now, it's partly cloudy and 5 degrees. I'm your host, Jen White. Thanks so much for being here with us on CBC Radio 1 on the CBC Listen app. And for those of you watching on CBC Television right now, you're going to see us for the next 25 minutes. Coming up on this next half hour of the show, will taxpayers in this province get a break on their power bill? Well, according to the finance minister, that depends on if the deal with Quebec goes ahead. You're going to hear what he had to say to reporters just ahead. If you're just heading out the door, you are going to want to grab a jacket or a warm sweater there. It is a cold morning, as I mentioned here in St. John's, but those temperatures should rebound a bit as the day goes on. And to get all of those details,

0: I spoke with Environment Canada meteorologist Erica Price.
1: Specifically for the metro area, things are going to warm up today. We're seeing a high of around 17 degrees. Might be a little colder around 16 in the metro area, like specifically St. John's, but high of generally about 17 degrees. Right now, it's a little bit cloudy, or it's beginning to cloud up over you guys at the moment. And then we've got rain beginning this evening with about 5 to 10 millimeters with that. The winds are also going to pick up this afternoon. They're a little light at the moment, but they will go to about a 20 gust 40. And then eventually there'll also be some gusts to 60 later this afternoon along parts of the coast. For the Clarenville, Bonavista area, same situation's beginning to cloud up this morning, and that rain is going to begin this evening with about 5 to 10 millimeters. Wind is also going to be picking up to about 40 gust 60 by later this afternoon, and highs of around 17. And then down on our southern friends on the Buron, rain is going to be beginning a little bit sooner. It's already cloudy for them, but the rain is going to be beginning this afternoon with about 2 mils for today, and then continuing through the night with about another 10 to 20 millimeters for the night before tapering off a little bit before morning, but still showery. We got a high of about 16, and the winds are going to pick up as well, but only to about 30, gusting 50 by this afternoon, but to 50, 70 overnight.
0: And that was Environment Canada meteorologist Erica Price. We reached her in Gander. And the morning show's Johnny Hodder joins us now in our studio. Good morning, Johnny.
2: Good morning, Jen.
0: Showery. It's going to be a little showery.
2: Little showery.
0: Yeah, we're going to add that to our meteorological terms that we learned here on the morning.
2: The official meteorological vocabulary of the morning show.
0: Love those funny terms. Yesterday was back to school.
2: It was.
0: Yeah, how did the kiddos fare?
2: Oh, they're all champs.
0: Yeah.
2: You know, yeah. Our youngest was going to kindergarten for the first day. I wasn't there, unfortunately, but apparently he kind of went on into the classroom, saw some blocks on the table, started playing with the blocks, all was well.
0: Oh, you know? Good.
2: Yeah. He kind of makes friends wherever he goes. So we weren't super worried about it. But yeah, everyone did great.
0: Oh, that's great. Yeah, I did take the day off because I wanted to be there with my daughter. And it was the same sort of thing. All the parents gathered first. Everyone's all kind of, you know, the first day jitters for kindergarten parents and the kiddos.
2: Maybe
0: alike.
2: The parents more.
0: Probably more. Yeah, I definitely cried a little bit yesterday. But yeah, she was the same thing. Such a champ. She lined up and she walked right on out.
2: That's
0: with
2: awesome.
0: The teacher. Yeah, so she had a good day.
2: Cool.
0: Yeah. Now what, like 17 more years to go or something?
2: Give or take. I mean, you know.
0: A while.
2: Let's go with like the first 12 or 13.
0: There you go. Yeah.
2: And then plus the others are sort of optional.
0: Yeah, that's true. All right. Okay, let's get down to it now. What do folks need to know today to get their day started?
2: Let's start with a small planned power outage happening over around Bowering Park area. There's going to be about 30 customers affected. It's starting at 9 o'clock and running until 3. There's some scheduled maintenance happening there. Here in St. John's as well, up on Major's Path, obviously, there's that ongoing construction around what will be the eventual roundabout on Portugal Cove Road and Major's Path. So there's some changes to the traffic flow for the next couple of days. Major's Path from Portugal Cove Road and Airport Edge Drive, that whole intersection, a portion of access to Major's Path is going to be closed from today at 9 o'clock until tomorrow at 6 o'clock. So you are still going to be able to like access Major's Path in different ways. They're going to be detoured through Chinook Lane or Craig Dobbin Way, and you can continue to exit Major's Path into the intersection. So it's not going to be completely cut off, but there are going to be some detours up there. Again, it's the ongoing changes. If you do drive through that area on a regular basis, even if it's sort of you feel like you can do it with your eyes closed, it's been changing on a half regular basis over the past few months. So one more change for the next 2 days.
0: And I drove through there yesterday, actually, which I don't usually do. It's not my usual route. And there was a lot of traffic, and that was even later on in the day. So I can only imagine how busy it must get during this time of the morning.
2: Right, of course. Yeah. That's the big part, too, is like, you know, right now and when you're getting up around like that 2, 3, 4 o'clock time when you're getting into sort of like our version of rush hour, I like to call it. It's probably going to be a little more tangly than normal. One more thing now, like we've been talking about the weather, obviously it's clearing up out there a little bit now. It's a nice morning. And we did get we're always talking about right now is our visual radio block, and we're telling people to tune in there as well on TV. And we do have someone watching and had a little comment about the weather.
3: Yes, my name is Leo Blues, and isn't that shot of the harbor fantastic? I mean, look at, because of the cloud cover, that sun looks massive. It's pretty cool.

0: You guys take care. Love you. Bye.
1: Oh, that's so sweet. Yeah, I noticed the, I was looking up at the screen too, not just then for our viewers at home, but it cycles through between that and the view of the parkway. And yeah, that sunrise is something else this morning.
2: Yeah, it's really impressive and it's still coming up over the Narrows. So, you know, if you do have a chance to check out the visual radio or you can see it on YouTube as well, the rooms cam, take a look at that and it is a stunning sunrise.
1: All right, Johnny, thanks so much.
2: No problem.
1: That is the morning show's Johnny Hodder. Time now is 11 minutes after 7 o'clock. Well, Finance Minister Craig Pardee says there won't be a 15% power discount if the Churchill Falls deal does not go ahead. In a press conference in St. John's yesterday, Pardee said government is working on several cost of living measures, but the rebate is contingent on the deal moving forward. Now, Minister Pardee spoke with reporters yesterday.
3: This morning, I just wanted to highlight the provincial government electricity rebate, the 15% that was announced. I think there was a misconception that the 15% was part of the new deal with the regarding the Upper Churchill. This is an initiative on the provincial government and has nothing to do with the federal government or nor Hydro-Québec, any other player, just our initiative. The only thing contingent is that if the deal is signed, we're going to go ahead without it. If the deal isn't signed, then like I said, we wouldn't have the capacity at this point in time in order to be able to offer the 15% rebate. So again, to restate what the rebate is that it's on the first 2,000 kilowatt hours of electricity used in the residential. 2,000 kilowatt hours is not going to mean anything to most people, which it didn't to me, but the average household in Newfoundland and Labrador, according to Newfoundland Power, reports that the average household consumes 1,418 kilowatt hours per month. And that would be the average. Now, knowing that, you know, in the winter, there's a greater demand and a greater usage and than what it would be in the summertime. So what the 15% does is anticipated that it will save Newfoundlanders and Labradorians annual savings of $351 average. The data that we're using comes from Newfoundland Power. It is not only Newfoundland Power, but it's also Newfoundland and Labrador Hydro, which serves the residents of Newfoundland and Labrador. To what degree? 14% of all residential users will fall under Newfoundland and Labrador Hydro. So the vast majority would be Newfoundland Power. So I know that in lots of cases when we're coming up on the winter, then you know, that's when people are most concerned about their electrical bill. And this was a measure that we wanted to make sure that we could include and piggyback on the deal. And if you have read the agreement, when we looked at the agreement, the cost of this measure, and I say cost, is everything has a cost, is $92 million. So it would be $92 million that will be provided back to the residents of Newfoundland and Labrador for their electrical savings. In the first year in 2027, if the deal is signed, then in Annex D of the agreement, which I'm sure you've read, the first year on the treasury income would be about $537 million. And then it escalates beyond that. And when I say escalates, in 2033, that will be $1 billion. In 2041, it'll be $2.8 billion just on revenue from the hydro. And that is not economic development associated with electrifying Labrador. That is just strictly on the hydro deal. So I'm open now to questions being related to that.
4: So, Minister, just directly, if we don't get the deal or finalize the deal as that's on the table, we don't get the rebate. Is that what you're saying?
3: Well, now, we looked at the increase in the gas, you know, the revenue from the oil that we would have with the price per barrel. So we will have that. This will be separate from what relief we would come out with sometime the fall, which I think residents are expecting. Remember we talked about the 80-20 split. 80 would go towards service our debt to reduce our borrowing, and 20% would go towards some relief for Newfoundlanders and Labradorians, the 80-20 split. So

0: we will do measures, but it won't be to the magnitude of the 15% that would come with this deal.
1: So that wouldn't happen if we didn't get the deal?
0: The 15%?
1: Yeah.
0: No. But rest assured, we will do within our capacity what we can do to provide relief for Newfoundlanders and Labradorians. But it wouldn't be to the magnitude of the 15%.
2: In what way? What's cooking? What's cooking? What other measures are you planning?
0: Oh, for this fall? Well, we're still doing an analysis of what the measures would be. We would expect that the revenues from our oil and the higher than anticipated price for the oil that we're going to get on return will bring us somewhere around 500 million, 500 plus million. And we're doing an analysis now where we think that what we can best serve those in Newfoundland, Labrador for a fall announcement. So we're doing an analysis of what we can do. An analysis would go from as far as reducing the expenditures that Newfoundlanders would have to pay for the electricity. We know that we have the oil rebate that would be currently. We know that we have, as far as the poverty, more targeted relief, whether it be children, seniors, families in low income. These are all the things we're looking at, and it may conceivably be a smorgasbord. And if we look at 20% of 500 million, if we just look at 500 million, then we're looking at we got about 100 million that we would have for to provide relief for Newfoundlanders and Labradorians. And if anybody is doing the math and we say, well, this 15% is 92 million, and we're going to have 100 million, is it conceivable we can do the 15% for 1 year? That's conceivable. That's conceivable within what the oil revenue would be. But the 15% we're talking about here is for the life of the contract and in perpetuity, that at least to start with the 15% will be continuous.
3: And that's Craig Purdy. He's the provincial finance minister, and he spoke with reporters yesterday about the power rebate that's tied to the Churchill Falls agreement.
4: Coming up Thursday on The Signal, we have a back-to-school show for you. You will hear about the burden of back-to-school costs from a single parent point of view and an interview with cookbook author and mom Alex McLaren, whose motto is, we use what we have when it comes to cooking in this cost of living crisis time of living. That's Thursday on The Signal with me, Adam Walsh.
3: 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Well, setting young people up for success through mentorship, that's the goal of Big Brothers Big Sisters. The local branch is celebrating a special month right now with a big event coming next week and also a new executive director. And to talk about all of that, Jim Evans joins us now in our studio. Jim, good morning.
5: Good morning, Jen. How are you?
3: Good. How are you?
5: I'm good. Thank you.
3: Thanks for coming in.
5: Thanks.
3: So you stepped into this role as the executive director back in July. What do you hope to tackle in this job?
5: Our biggest piece is, I guess, is the grasp or the reach of our service for our youth in the St. John's area. We cover from basically all of Metro up to as far as Holyrood. Roughly see about 400 kids on our active list right now. We'd like to see that expand, but one of our problems that we have is that mentorship and mentors are hard to come by, especially our male side of the population. So my hope is that we do some recruiting pieces, we show the benefit of what mentorship can do for the kids, but also what impact it can have for the mentors themselves. So there's a lot of support in the community for it. We just need to tap into it better.
3: Mm. And I want to speak to that a little bit further. How important is this work to those young people who are enrolled in the program now?
5: Oh, it's massive now. Mm. I've spent the last 8 years coming from pediatric care across the way here. And the incidence of anxiety and mental health has skyrocketed in the province. So part of this, what we do is mentorship. People don't realize there's a healthcare component to it, supporting the mental health development of a youth, an adolescent. So it's key right now, mentorship, to help support, you know, these kids. Some of us are lucky enough to have great mentors as we, you know, set, you know, stable families.

0: environments, decent incomes, that kind of thing. But with a lot of our population, you know, these kids have these adverse events, is what we call them, that, you know, I think four or five of these adverse events, such as like abuse, low family incomes, broken families, those all impact a child's development. So if we can have a steady mentor support with them throughout their development, they can be successful, happy, well-rounded individuals. But it's just, we just need help getting those mentors to help support us.
1: And those mentors then, what kind of feedback have you gotten from them from this program? Like, what do they get out of being a mentor for these kids?
0: It's funny, and depends on who you speak to. A lot of it is just the ability to give back. They have great skills, experiences, connections that, you know, our youth can really benefit from. It's a feel-good piece for mentors. They really enjoy the piece that they do, and they develop lifelong relationships. So we're seeing kids from and adolescents from the age of 6, 7 up to 18, 19. And those relationships are very, you know, initially they're structured, they're very, you know, but as the kids grow and the developments and the relationships grow, you do see that these relationships extend past that. And they have lifelong things. They go to people's graduations, they go to birthdays, anniversaries, weddings. Like, it's amazing to see the impact that this does have in people's lives.
1: Calling it big brothers, big sisters, then really you are like developing these family connections. Right?
0: It's very similar to that. It's you want them to feel support and have structure in their lives, because a lot of these kids have lost some structure or have never had it. So this is where it's helpful for these kinds of programs to help support it.
1: So Jim, I understand that it's a big month for big brothers, big sisters. What kind of events do you have planned?
0: So next week we have our annual Go Girls Golf Tournament that helps support Big Brothers Big Sisters. So we're still looking for a few teams if there's any interest out there for us. We also have our yearly Peelers, for those of you in the, around the St. John's area. That's our one of our main go-to sales things. So it's local community partners that give us 2-for-1 kind of offers. We have it on a little card that we get distributed out. That also helps, then we can use third-party donors to help with that kind of piece. So we'll sell them to other school groups, sports activity teams, stuff like that. And they can sell it and they'll take a portion of the funds. And then the funds go back into our running, because as a non-for-profit, we rely a lot on fundraising for our regular money. So,
1: and you mentioned that there is a need right now for more volunteers. What kind of folks are you looking for?
0: Basically, mature 18 plus individuals. A lot of the information is on our website. You can find us under Big Brothers Big Sisters of Eastern Newfoundland. Usually we see a lot of our younger volunteers, mentors coming from university, starting there, kind of developing their own way in life as well. So we're kind of looking for those kinds of individuals. But anyway, you can look on our website and see exactly what we're looking for. It's just, there has to be stability for the child. So you need to have a weekly visit. Yeah, you know, there's that kind of piece. We don't want to have relationships where it's for a little while and then it breaks up, because that's harder for a child to have to go through yet another event. So, but you can look on our website and see exactly what we need.
1: And for folks looking, what website can you direct them to?
0: You can look us up under Big Brothers Big Sisters of Eastern Newfoundland. And you can also email us at info@helpingkids.ca. And that'll get you right to us, and one of us will respond to your questions.
1: All right, Jim. Thank you so much for coming in and chatting with us today.
0: Thank you. Have a great morning.
1: You too. That's Jim Evans. He's the new executive director of Big Brothers Big Sisters of Eastern Newfoundland. And as he mentioned, the Go Girls Golf Tournament takes place next week. That's happening on Wednesday, September 16th.

0: That's BC singer-songwriter Frazee Ford with September Fields. Well, if you're looking for something to do this Saturday, you could check out the Newfoundland and Labrador Historic Trust's Door Open Events. It's your chance to take a peek inside 13 locations around the city, including the Supreme Court, the Commercial Chambers, the Crow's Nest Officers Club, and the Sisters of Mercy Heritage Center. Now, most locations are open from 10 a.m. to 4 p.m., and admission is free. And the group is also presenting an informal talk by local historian John Fitzgerald about the SO Steel Building that's under threat of demolition. He's going to talk about the historic importance of the building and the Steele family's connection to the Great War. That's happening 1 o'clock on Saturday at the foot of the War Memorial on Water Street. And to get more information, head to historictrust.ca. It's time now for...
1: This is World Report. Good morning, I'm Marcia Young. Republicans are trying to rally the party faithful ahead of November's critical U.S. midterm elections. They are holding their first ever midterm convention.
2: Vote Republican and we will leave the world in our dust for generations to come. There'll be nothing like it. We're right at that gate.
1: U.S. President Donald Trump addressing the crowd in Dallas for 2 hours last night. But it is his other comments that have pundits and historians wondering whether Trump might be doing something illegal. At the Republican Party convention in Dallas, Trump effectively offered taxpayers a substantial amount of money if they voted for his party in the upcoming midterm elections. My World Report co-host John Northcott joins me now in studio with more. And John, has something like this ever happened before?
3: Marcia, not as far as anyone can remember. Under U.S. Code 18, subsection 597, titled Expenditures to Influence Voting, both someone who offers anything or accepts anything to affect a vote would be breaking the law and liable to a fine or imprisonment or both. Nonetheless, the U.S. president, in speaking to the faithful last night, appeared to do exactly

0: exactly that.
1: And here is my promise. If the Republicans win the House of Representatives and the United States Senate, both of them, I will issue a dividend to every adult citizen in the United States of America for $5,000.

0: Coast Guard crew throw life jackets to survivors in the water. Officials say 43 people were rescued. Bad weather and big waves are making it difficult to save others. The fire broke out as the ferry headed out from Manila. It was going to a popular tourist spot. 134 passengers were on board. It's not clear what caused the fire. Some reports say it may have started in the cargo hold. Prime Minister Mark Carney is meeting with his cabinet in Banff, Alberta this afternoon. They will be planning the year ahead as Canada faces an intensifying trade war with the U.S. Rafi Bujikanyan reports.
1: Let's stay relentlessly focused on what we can do.
2: Finance Minister François-Philippe Champagne ahead of today's cabinet meeting in the Rockies.
1: Planning session with my colleague in Banff is really about relentless focus on building the strongest economy in the G7.
2: But that economy is facing some serious challenges. Prime Minister Mark Carney has not announced if he plans to retaliate against the latest U.S. escalation on Canada in the ongoing trade war. The White House threatening to ban Canadian goods like alcohol by the end of this month. The cabinet forum will focus on Carney's push to diversify the Canadian economy and how he will fend off the latest American offensive.
3: When you ask specifically about how he's handling the Canada-U.S. relationship, you're getting a majority of Canadians approving.
2: David Coletto is a pollster with Abacus Data. He says Canadians are still looking for strength against the White House and unlikely to punish a prime minister who seems to be delivering on that front, at least in the short term.
3: The biggest unknown is how long does that resolve hold if, you know, household finances become under increased pressure.
2: And the trade war is only part of the agenda. The list of people briefing cabinet include the mayors of Calgary and Red Deer, as well as Alberta pollster Janet Brown, all a little more than a month before voters here head to the polls. On the ballot, a referendum question on whether or not the province should have an eventual vote on separating from the country. Rafi Bujikanyan, CBC News, Banff, Alberta.
0: Ukrainian President Volodymyr Zelensky is in Calgary today. Zelensky and his wife are here on a three-day visit. Foreign Affairs Minister Anita Anand received them on the tarmac last night. Zelensky will be attending events to discuss support for Ukraine with Canadian leaders. He is also scheduled to visit Toronto and North Bay. Zelensky says Ukraine's air defenses and winter preparations will be the focus of his visit. His flight faced delays after a Russian drone entered Moldova's airspace. The drone exploded more than 150 kilometers from the airport. And that is the latest national and international news from World Report. News anytime at cbcnews.ca. I'm Marcia Young.
4: 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Good morning. Happy Thursday. I'm your host, Jen White, and thanks so much for tuning into the show here this morning. Coming up on this next half hour, a new children's book tells the story of Gander on 9/11. You're going to hear from the author and illustrator just ahead. And then Canada is taking center stage at one of Europe's big defense exhibitions. You're going to hear why this matters to Canadian defense companies as tensions with the U.S. continue to escalate. Stay tuned for that coming up in about 10 minutes' time. But first, let's take a quick look at your weather here in St. John's right now. It is a partly cloudy morning out there. Oh, and we've gone up a few degrees. We're currently sitting at 8. For here today on the Northeast Avalon into Clarenville, you can expect a mix of sun and cloud, but becoming cloudier this afternoon, with southwesterlies gusting to 40, except getting up to 60 along parts of the coast, with a high of 17 degrees. Now taking a look at some of the other current temperatures from across our listening area right now. In Great's Cove, it's currently a chilly 7 degrees. A little warmer in Cape Race and Terra Nova National Park. It's 8 degrees there. And a little warmer again in St. Albans at this hour. It's currently 10 degrees. Time now is 7:41. Parents, you're going to want to hear this next interview. The story of Gander on 9/11 is being retold for a younger audience in a new children's book from Plumleaf Press. Here's the author speaking with the CBC's Bernice Hillier.
5: Hi, I'm Nikki Bergstresser. I'm author and educator. I write children's picture books, and my latest picture book, Gander, The Town That

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Well, Canada has deployed a record-breaking presence to Europe's major defense showcase. The International Defense Industry Exhibition, or MSPO, happens every year in Poland,

0: And this time, nearly 180 Canadian businesses are at the heart of the international event. Now, beyond signing new trade deals and renewing a strategic defense pact with Poland, the massive push abroad comes at a crucial moment, a heating U.S. trade war. To talk more about this, we've reached Richard Shimuka. He is a senior fellow at the McDonald Laurier Institute, and he joins us on the line now from Vancouver. Richard, good morning.
1: Good morning.
0: Very early morning for you. Thank you so much for being here with us.
1: Happy to be so.
0: What is Canada hoping to get out of being at this International Defense Industry Exhibition?
1: Certainly, there's an effort to sort of diversify Canadian defense industries away from the United States, as the Prime Minister has sort of discussed multiple times. But also being in Poland, it's kind of opportune that you're seeing the sort of the cutting edge military systems that are being developed for the war in Ukraine and coming out of the war in Ukraine. So I think there's sort of multiple objectives for Canada to have a major presence at this arms show going on.
0: And what do Canadian defense companies make particularly well that other countries might want to be interested in buying?
1: Yeah, so just the nature of the Canadian defense industry is actually we don't produce comparatively that many sort of major finished systems. We're not a prime contractor. We don't have many sort of prime contractors compared to other countries where we really excel. And this is kind of the nature of it, given how integrated we are with the United States defense industries, is that we produce a lot of subcomponents really, really, really well. And examples of that are sort of sensor systems that go onto drones, larger drones that are then sort of completed by other countries. You know,
0: Richard, are you there? We're going to try and get Richard back on the line. Stay with us.
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2: 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I'm Carolyn Stokes, and I'll be joined by the CBC's David Common in Gander for a special broadcast beginning 1:30 p.m. Island time, a half hour earlier in most parts of Labrador. All day, CBC Radio will bring you stories from across our province, followed by a special edition of Here and Now. Hope you can join us.
0: We had some technical trouble there, but we've got Richard Shimuka back on the line with us. And Richard, we'll pick up where we left off. Now, as the trade war between Canada and the U.S. escalates, what risk does that pose to Canadian defense contractors?
1: Yeah, so as I was saying, most of these industries are actually quite heavily integrated into the United States, so that they are sort of, this is an almost existential sort of crisis for them if they were to lose U.S. market access. For many of them, the U.S. is their main supplier, main buyer. It's not the Canadian government. So, if thus far they've actually avoided, they've been directly avoided being hit by sort of trade negotiations. But if they lose the preferential market access that they currently exist, it could basically devastate the industry overall.
0: And could this also have an impact on the F-35 purchase?
1: Potentially, yes, although I think the government sort of realizes just how critical the F-35 is for transforming the Royal Canadian Air Force into a modern Air Force that's able to operate. And these are decisions that can't really be taken lightly. Like, it's not like, let's say, shutting off access to oil or something like that, which can be sort of turned right back on. Is that, you know, a decision like this will probably have 20, 30, 40 years of sort of impact in the future of the bilateral military relationships. So I think the government has shown reticence to sort of go down this path, because I think it would really affect the government, the sort of the relationship well beyond just the next 2 years of the Trump administration.
0: Is it possible for Canada to have its own defense equipment needs met with local suppliers by any chance?
1: No, like an autarky where, you know, we're doing this all within Canada is just not realistic. And that's not even realistic for even Russia or any other country or the United States. It's just, if you think about any other aspect of our modern economy, you think about cars or computers, is that you're always going to have a mix of production being done domestically, but also with foreign suppliers and foreign parts. And

0: And that's just the reality. And it'd be prohibitively expensive to ever try to even come close to that. So what Canada really has to focus on is trying to have multiple suppliers, buyers, you know, a mix of, you know, foreign produced systems, jointly produced systems is probably the best area, because it allows you to have some ability here to sort of provide Canadians some components, but also produce it at a scale that is economically viable for all the countries involved.
1: And Richard, before I let you go here, what more does Canada need to do to build a stronger defense industry, in your opinion?
0: Yeah, I think there's multiple paths. One is to ensure the sustainability of funding. I mean, while the government is committed to 3.5% GDP, ensuring that we actually hit that mark by 2035 as our NATO commitment requires, and sustaining that is really important. Having a clear identification of what are our sort of priorities and all that is really critical. And sort of ensuring that the militaries that we do buy are actually the ones that are necessary for, you know, the military defense of Canada, and just not economically, you know, useful. I think those are kind of the areas that if we were to hit those three, it would ensure that we'd have a much more sort of viable defense industry overall.
1: All right, Richard, we'll leave it there for this morning. Thank you so much for chatting with us.
0: Thanks for having me.
1: That's Richard Shimuka. He is a senior fellow at the McDonald Laurier Institute and a defense policy expert. And we reached him this morning in Vancouver.
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6: 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And if you say that to non-Canadians, they're like, what the hell is that?
2: Making a Minute, a documentary from Melissa Tobin. 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After the 8:30 news in the Maritimes and most of Labrador, the 9 o'clock news in Newfoundland, or stream Atlantic Voice wherever you get your podcasts.
1: You are listening to the St. John's Morning Show here on CBC Radio 1. I wanted to let you know an event that's coming up next week. La Rose des Vents Choir is opening its doors for new members. The group is holding a welcome night for folks to check out the choir and have a crack at the music without making any kind of commitment. They're also going to have some wine and snacks available for you. It's happening on Monday, that's September 14th at 7 p.m. at the Centre des Grands Vents on Ridge Road in St. John's. Well, we've got an hour left to the show now, but we are coming up to news time. We're going to be back with you after that. It's now 8 o'clock.
7: This is CBC News for Newfoundland and Labrador. I'm Catherine Crummy. Good morning. The countdown to the Churchill Falls special debate is on, and the government continues to champion the benefits of the deal during media events. Yesterday, the focus was on the electricity rebate. Laura Howells was at Confederation Building to talk about the rebate and the ongoing trade war.
8: It's a 15% discount on power bills. That only happens if the new Churchill Falls deal goes ahead, saving people an estimated $351 per year and costing government $92 million. Finance Minister Craig Pardee says if the deal isn't signed, there'll still be other relief this fall, paid for by higher oil revenue.
9: We will do measures, but it won't be to the magnitude of the 15% that would come with this deal.
8: Liberal MHA Jim Parsons isn't buying it.
10: I think this is just a distraction. $30 is no substitute for the generational deal we're talking about, or we're hoping to talk about next week.
8: Meanwhile, U.S. President Donald Trump is imposing new bans on certain Canadian products, including alcohol. Pardee says the U.S. has become less of Newfoundland and Labrador's export market, but it's the uncertainty he's more concerned with. Pardee was asked about support for businesses affected by tariffs.
9: We'll have to wait and see on that.
8: Pardee says he's only looked at the tariff impact on residents, but will look at businesses by the fall fiscal update. The Liberals say the Premier should bring back the roundtable on tariffs that their government started. Laura Howells, CBC News, St. John's.
7: Well, the 9/11 attacks changed everything in its wake. And for some Muslims, the years ahead were full of blame and fear due to Al-Qaeda's association with Islam. Hassan Keane is the president of the Muslim Association of Newfoundland and Labrador. 25 years later, he's reflecting on the

0: Hey, good morning. It's Thursday, September 10th, and hoping the morning is going all right so far for all the parents and kids who are heading back to school this week. I'm Jen White. Thanks so much for being here with us. Coming up on this next half hour of the show, CBC will be live from Gander all day tomorrow to mark the 25th anniversary of 9/11. Here Now's Carolyn Stokes is going to tell us how you can take it all in just ahead. And then coming up later this half hour, you're going to hear how instructors and administrators at the CNA Gander campus stepped up to help stranded passengers during the September 11th attacks. It is a chilly morning here in St. John's. It's currently mostly cloudy and 8 degrees right now, but that temperature should rise a bit as the day goes on. And to get all of those details, I spoke with Environment Canada meteorologist Erica Price in Gander.
1: Specifically for the metro area, things are going to warm up today. We're seeing a high of around 17 degrees. Might be a little colder around 16 in the metro area, like specifically St. John's, but high of generally about 17 degrees. Right now, it's a little bit cloudy, or it's beginning to cloud up over you guys at the moment. And then we've got rain beginning this evening with about 5 to 10 millimeters with that.

0: The winds are also going to pick up this afternoon. They're a little light at the moment, but they will go to about a 20 gust 40. And then eventually there'll also be some gusts to 60 later this afternoon along parts of the coast. For the Clarenville, Bonavista area, same situation. It's beginning to cloud up this morning, and that rain is going to begin this evening with about 5 to 10 millimeters. Wind is also going to be picking up to about 40 gust 60 by later this afternoon, and highs of around 17. And then down on our southern friends on the Buren, rain is going to be beginning a little bit sooner. It's already cloudy for them, but the rain is going to be beginning this afternoon with about 2 mils for today, and then continuing through the night with about another 10 to 20 millimeters for the night before tapering off a little bit before morning, but still showery. We got a high of about 16, and the winds are going to pick up as well, but only to about 30, gusting 50 by this afternoon, but to 50, 70 overnight.
1: And that was meteorologist Erica Price in Gander. And the morning show's Johnny Hodder is back in our studio now. Hi, Johnny.
2: Hello, Jen.
1: It is still a busy week for traffic. It doesn't look too bad out there right now outside of our CBC studio here in St. John's, but it is only 8 o'clock. I know as time goes on, those roads are going to get busier.
2: It's going to start picking up. Yesterday, we saw that change kind of between the 8 and 8:30 block is when you started to see things kind of picking up out here on Prince Philip Drive. And if you look at the Google traffic map, you can start seeing like little pockets of slowdowns and bigger pockets of slowdowns depending on where you are. But as of right now, it's looking pretty smooth for the moment. Let's start for some construction that's going on. Let's start out in Bonavista. So there was a notice posted yesterday that there's going to be some construction work happening on Sweeney's Lane and Marshfield Hill in Bonavista. That's going to be happening over the next couple of days. That includes some work that are going to be happening on the manholes on those roads. So people are being asked to avoid the areas wherever possible. And if you do have to go through there, proceed with caution. Obviously, follow the signage. And if you see people working there, if you have any traffic control measures going on, just keep an eye out for all that too. Coming back into town now, we've got the planned power outage in Bowering Park that's going to start at 9 o'clock, run until about 3 o'clock today. There's some scheduled maintenance happening through that time, and there's going to be about 30 to 35 customers affected there. And the Major's Path roundabout. Obviously, that's something that's been ongoing now for several months. Access to Major's Path from the Portugal Cove Road, Major's Path, and Airport Heights Drive intersection, that's going to be closed from 9 o'clock today until 6 o'clock tomorrow. So it's going to be about 2 full days of traffic that are going to have to like find their way through the detours there. You're going to be detoured on Major's Path through Chinook Lane and Craig Dobbins Way. You will still be able to exit Major's Path into the intersection to get where you need to go. But again, the traffic flow up there has been an ongoing changing sort of thing throughout the last few months. So keep an eye for all the signage up there.
1: It's going to be tangly.
2: Always is.
1: It's going to be tangly. All right, Johnny, thanks for this.
2: No problem.
1: That is the morning show's Johnny Hodder. And if you see anything on the roads that we should let our listeners know about, please feel free to call our morning line, 709-576-5259. Or if you're a passenger in a car, you can send us an email, morningshow@cbc.ca. Time now is 10 minutes after 8 o'clock. Well, people in Gander are preparing today for a somber anniversary. 25 years since 9/11. Can you believe it? That's when 38 planes were diverted to the airport there after the terrorist attacks in New York and Washington. And it's also when people in that town and the surrounding communities took in and took care of the more than 6,000 people who were unexpectedly stranded there. Now, to mark the day, the town is holding a special commemoration, and CBC is going to be there live. And here to tell us more is Here and Now's Carolyn Stokes, who's on the line with us from Gander. Carolyn, good morning.
3: Good morning, Jen.
1: What's it like in Gander right now?
3: It is beautiful. The sun is shining, and I hope it stays that way all day.
1: Fingers crossed. Well, Carolyn, you got to Gander yesterday. How would you describe the mood in the town right now?
3: Well, Gander is bustling. It was bustling yesterday. You know, people are starting to arrive for tomorrow's ceremony. So there are all kinds of preparations underway for events at the community center and the airport. And Mark Quinn and I drove out to Gander yesterday, but we also went out to Appleton and Glenwood. That's about 25 minutes away from Gander. So we have been chatting with a lot of people along the way, really pretty much anyone we come across. And the sense I'm getting about the mood is that this anniversary

0: has a bit of a different tone from other milestone anniversaries. There are some added layers, maybe even a bit more weight to it. And of course, a big reason is politics, the tension between Canada and the US. And the people I've been speaking with, they're not mad, they're not frustrated, they are absolutely heartbroken over this. And I spoke with a former municipal leader in Appleton who played a really big role during 9/11. And we were in a park, we were speaking next to a monument. It was one of the beams from the World Trade Center that was gifted to the community. And he had tears in his eyes talking about what's happening between the two countries right now. And I was thinking about it, and I feel like it's such an emotional thing here, maybe because it's here that friendship and connection is just so very special. Mm. What happened here 25 years ago has really become the ultimate symbol of cross-border friendships, deep and enduring, and it's been celebrated for a quarter century, that idea of neighbors helping neighbors, and people are really proud of that. And they're sad to see that special thing tarnished by some of the animosity and grievances, which are all, of course, at the political level, not at the people level. But I get the sense that this year people feel like it's more important to not only remember, but to remember loudly, if that makes sense, you know, to appreciate and celebrate the specialness of that bond even more. So I'm getting that not only from the people who live here, but also the Americans I spoke with. And I'm also hearing, I found this interesting anecdotally, that Gander is expecting more Americans to come this year than in the past.
1: Really?
0: Yeah.
1: That is really interesting. And you mentioned so many people are going to be in Gander for this anniversary, some of them being media folk like us. And you mentioned our colleague, Mark Quinn, but some of them are people who landed there on 9/11 all those years ago. What is it like for the community to be welcoming these people back?
0: Well, it's like welcoming back old friends. This is a very somber anniversary, but it's also a celebration. I came across one of the plain people from the United States yesterday in Appleton. He was there visiting the former mayor of Appleton, the one I mentioned that I was speaking with, who had tears in his eyes talking about the U.S. relationship. And the plain person, his name is Tony. I found it so interesting. His Airbnb canceled on him the very last minute, so he didn't have a place to stay. So once again, 25 years later, the former Appleton mayor, Derm Flynn, he jumped into action and found a place for him to stay. And there are no rooms anywhere, believe me. The closest we could get is Grand Falls, Windsor. And so it was kind of like a nice full circle thing that they could laugh about.
1: My goodness, my jaw just dropped hearing them. What are the odds, hey? Well, as we mentioned, tomorrow is the 25th anniversary, and you're going to be hosting the 9/11 commemorations for CBC in Gander tomorrow. So can you give us a little bit of a rundown here, Carolyn? What can audiences expect?
0: Okay, well, a lot of live coverage, a lot. I'll be doing a live special with David Common at the Steele Community Center. That's where the main ceremony is taking place. And that is a jam-packed schedule of speakers, including Pete Hoekstra, the U.S. ambassador. So that'll be interesting to hear. The ceremony will remember those who died on 9/11, pay tribute to first responders, and commemorate those connections and friendships forged during that time. And that special will air between 1:30 Island time, 1 o'clock in parts of Labrador, and 4:30. And you can find it on all CBC platforms, radio, TV, and online.
1: Okay. And then after that, Carolyn, you're off to the airport, right?
0: Yes. I had to boot it over to the airport.
1: A busy day for you.
0: Yeah. Because that's where the entirety of Here and Now will be live on location starting at 6 p.m. So we have a team here and in other parts of the province gathering all kinds of stories, not just from Gander, but from the many other communities who pitched in on 9/11. So we'll hear those stories and we'll have some live interviews. And I hope people will tune in.
1: I'm definitely going to have my TV on tomorrow. Carolyn, thank you so much for this.
0: Thank you, Jen.
1: That's the CBC's Carolyn Stokes. And you can take in the live CBC special for Gander's commemoration of the 25th anniversary of 9/11 tomorrow. As Carolyn mentioned,

0: That starts at 1:30 Island time on all of our CBC platforms. And as Carolyn mentioned, after that, she's going to be live from the Gander International Airport with Here and Now. That starts at 6 p.m. But our coverage kicks off right here on CBC Radio 1 tomorrow morning. We're going to be live from the North Atlantic Aviation Museum in Gander with the CBC's Bernice Hillier. That's taking place from 8 to 9 a.m. But before that special coverage starts tomorrow, we're going to continue talking now about some of the memories from those September 11th attacks. Gander, St. John's, Stephenville, and Goose Bay welcomed thousands of stranded passengers and airline crew members after U.S. airspace shut down. Mac Moss was a campus administrator for the College of the North Atlantic in Gander at the time, and that campus hosted more than 400 people from diverted flights, and Moss still maintains contact with some of them. In 2021, he published a book called Flown into the Arms of Angels. That's where he tells the story of Newfoundland and Labrador's response following 9/11. The CBC's Bernice Hillier reached Mac Moss at his home earlier this week, and she asked him what he's thinking about as this anniversary approaches.
1: It's difficult in one way to reflect back on 9/11 because, of course, they were quite innocent days, and you know, 25 years ago. But now when I think about 9/11 coming up and the state of the world and and all of the trouble that's been created in the various countries, I'm somewhat fearful that you know, that something else is going to happen. But I'm looking forward to receiving some of the passengers who were here 9/11 that are coming to visit us for the 25th anniversary.
2: Remind us how the College of the North Atlantic campus in Gander became involved that day.
1: Well, like most people in the province, we got our news over TV or radio minutes after the first plane flew into the North Tower of the World Trade Center. And shortly after the second plane, and once the second plane landed, we knew it wasn't an accident, knew it was something deliberate happening. But we didn't know how we would be affected or even how Gander would be affected. And we didn't know we were going to be involved until the town of Gander Emergency Operations Center called me around 1 o'clock in the day and asked, you know, told me there's a lot of planes going to land and they didn't know if they're going to have to spend the night here or not, and asked if the campus of the College of the North Atlantic in Gander could accommodate a plane load of passengers, a jumbo jet load of passengers.
2: Wow. How did you manage to pull that off?
1: Well, this is a remarkable thing about the college and our staff. We were just starting a commercial cooking program with 15 students. We had two professional cooks as instructors. And although the students had never been in the classroom, but the instructor said, we can do it. And so we were good that way. And we were teaching in the licensed practical nurse program at the time. So we had three qualified RNs on staff as instructors. So we're good in that way. And, you know, the configuration of the college and the programs we're offering at the time were all sort of complementary. And so we formed teams in the afternoon. We still didn't know we're going to get people, but we'd get prepared anyhow. We formed seven teams in the afternoon in case we got a call. And the first team, of course, was the cooking instructors and their students. And when we got a call at 7 o'clock that we're going to get passengers, maybe up to 300, we didn't know at the time, they immediately went to all the grocery stores and got enough food to get us through the next 24 hours. A second team, we were teaching electronics technology at the time, and our second team started stringing coaxial cables for the cable TVs. Our third

0: team started to clear our largest room, our cafeteria, and arrange it to accommodate 250, 300 people sitting at the tables. Two more teams took on clearing the classrooms and stacking the desks and sweeping the floors, because that's the only place, if they were staying overnight, that they could sleep. Another team set up a registration desk at our front entrance and, you know, copied all the forms to register the guests as they arrived, because we wanted to know who's in our building. And our seventh team was the practical, or the licensed practical nursing instructors and their new, brand new students who would intercept people who looked to be in some sort of distress when they came in the door and take them to a private area and you know, try to do what they can for them. And they got quite a bit of activity. So we had never done it before, but I mean, of all the places that hosted passengers, I think we had a commercial kitchen, we had the space and everything else to accommodate people, and we had telephones coming out of our ears, which was helpful for the people in contacting their loved ones.
1: Mac, I understand you have maintained contact with some of the passengers right up until the present time. Tell me a bit more about those connections you made.
0: Oh, yeah. Well, see, at the time, and we were so busy because we had 234 from the Air France flight, and later we got 204 from a Lufthansa flight. And we were so busy that we never really got to know the people, only the people who wanted the most help that we became familiar with. But once the passengers left, they started contacting us, and two girls from New Jersey in particular contacted us and came back the following year. And there's several people from New Jersey and a fellow from Austin, Texas, Kevin Turf, from Austin, Texas, got in touch with us, and he was so impressed that he eventually wrote his own book called Channel of Peace. And the two girls from New Jersey, Sue Riccardelli and Maureen Murray, visited us, I say, around 10 times.
1: How do you feel now seeing people come back to Gander to commemorate the 25th anniversary of the September 11th attacks?
0: Well, it's going to be emotional for myself and my wife, because these are friends, and you know, with all the goings on between Canada and the United States today, you know, then it's difficult to sit down and not engage in political discussion. But these people are our friends, and you know, we have to be nice to them, I guess. But I don't know. The American ambassador is coming here, and he said some nasty things about Canada. But this weekend is not about him. It's about the people who got killed in New York, and it's about the kindness of Newfoundlanders and Labradorians. So we got to be respectful of that, I guess.
1: Mac Moss, thank you so much for taking our call.
0: Thank you very much.
2: That's Mac Moss. He's an author who's based in Gander, and he was the campus administrator at the College of the North Atlantic in Gander on September 11th, 2001, when the campus hosted more than 400 stranded passengers. And he was speaking there with the CBC's Bernice Hillier.

0: that's St. John's singer-songwriter Lexi Hicks with Bibles. And that's taken from her debut album called What's Left. It came out last Friday. 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Stay tuned. We're going to be back after World Report.
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1: 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The CBC News is next. Coming up in half an hour, it's The Current with Matt Galloway.
3: Today, a special show from the East Coast. We take you to Prince Edward Island and New Brunswick to talk about everything from trade to music to oysters and romance, the biggest television shoot in PEI history. A road trip through Atlantic Canada coming up on The Current.
0: This is World Report. Good morning. I'm Marcia Young. Prime Minister Mark Carney is meeting with his cabinet in Banff, Alberta this afternoon. They will be planning the year ahead as Canada faces an intensifying trade war with the U.S. But as the CBC's Rafi Bujikanyan reports, the dispute is not the only item on the agenda.
4: Let's stay relentlessly focused on what we can do.
5: Finance Minister François-Philippe Champagne ahead of today's cabinet meeting in the Rockies.
4: Planning session with my colleague in Banff is really about relentless focus on building the strongest economy in the G7.
5: But that economy is facing some serious challenges. Prime Minister Mark Carney has not announced if he plans to retaliate against the latest U.S. escalation on Canada in the ongoing trade war, the White House threatening to ban Canadian goods like alcohol by the end of this month. The cabinet forum will focus on Carney's push to diversify the Canadian economy and how he will fend off the latest American offensive.
6: When you ask specifically about how he's handling the Canada-U.S. relationship, you're getting a majority of Canadians approving.
5: David Coletto is a pollster with Abacus Data. He says Canadians are still looking for strength against the White House and unlikely to punish a prime minister who seems to be delivering on that front, at least in the short term.
6: The biggest unknown is how long does that resolve hold if, you know, household finances become under increased pressure.
5: And the trade war is only part of the agenda. The list of people briefing cabinet include the mayors of Calgary and Red Deer, as well as Alberta pollster Janet Brown, all a little more than a month before voters hear.

0: It's to survivors in the water. Officials say 43 people were rescued. Bad weather and big waves are making it difficult to save others. The fire broke out as the ferry headed out from Manila. It was going to a popular tourist spot. 134 passengers were on board. It's not clear what caused the fire. Authorities in Nigeria say they're investigating what they call the abrupt exit of ride-hailing company Uber. The company announced last week that it was immediately pulling out of Nigeria and Uganda after 12 years. Tessa Makande reports.
1: Rising operation pressures.
2: Taxi driver George Michael says Nigeria's ride-hailing industry faces a difficult market due to several key factors.
1: High inflation, severe currency volatility, spiking fuel cost, and intense local competition from other companies like Bolt and InDrive.
2: Uber began operations in Nigeria's commercial center Lagos in 2014 before launching to other parts of the country. Now the Nigerian government is investigating Uber's sudden exit, citing unresolved driver accounts and customer service issues. Uber says withdrawal followed a comprehensive business review.
3: The bigger question is, why is it becoming increasingly difficult to be productive, for a productive business to operate profitably in Nigeria?
2: Economic analyst Ayuba Matawale says the company's exit impacts thousands of drivers who relied on the app, worsening local unemployment.
3: Stabilize the macroeconomic environment, create alternative to formal employment, create jobs.
2: Uber did not say how many drivers or riders will be affected, and it has not commented on the Nigerian government's investigation into its exit, but it is activating a help center to assist drivers through the end of the month. Tessem Akinde for CBC News in Jos, Nigeria.
0: That is the latest national and international news from World Report. I'm Marcia Young.
4: Thanks, Marcia. 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Hello, good morning. I'm Jen White, and thanks so much for being here with us. Coming up on this final half hour of the morning show for this Thursday, if you had challenges accessing the government's online portal, well, guess what? You're not alone. Coming up, our tech columnist is here to break down the federal government's new digital transformation agency. And then, Targa Newfoundland is hitting the road for its 25th year. We're going to chat about the cars and drivers taking place in the race. Stay tuned for that coming up just before the end of today's show. But first, let's take a peek at your weather now. Here in St. John's, it's a mostly cloudy morning. We are currently sitting at, we've gone up a couple of degrees. Just refresh the page here. We are now in the double digits, sitting at 10. And for today here on the Northeast Avalon, you can expect a mix of sun and cloud, becoming a little cloudier this afternoon, with southwesterly winds gusting to 40, except gusting to 60 along parts of the coast, reaching a high of 17 degrees today. For tonight, it is going to be a wet evening here on the Northeast Avalon with 5 to 10 millimeters of rain. Southerly winds are going to gust to 60 with a low of 13. And for tomorrow, your Friday, you can expect a few showers that are going to end around lunchtime. Then there's going to be a mix of sun and cloud. It's going to be a little windy with westerly winds gusting to 60, reaching a high of 18 degrees. And looking at some other current temperatures right now from across our listening area. In Argentia right now, it is 10 degrees, a little cooler in Bonavista, it's plus 8 there. And Burgio happens to be the hot spot in the province right now, sitting at 14 degrees. Time now is 8:41. Well, whether it's renewing your passport, waiting to be connected to someone at the CRA, or sorting out an EI claim, using a government website often means signing yourself up for a long and complicated process. But will the newly announced Digital Transformation Canada agency be able to fix things? Francis Sims covers tech issues for us, and he joins us now on the line. Francis, good morning.
5: Good morning.
4: So can you put all this into perspective for us? Just how far behind the times are the federal government websites?
5: Yeah, I think most Canadians don't know how bad it is. We've fallen behind. The UN has this index called the e-government index, which sort of ranks countries in terms of how accessible the citizens are to the government via these online services. And so Canada

0: They used to be sixth just a couple of decades ago, and now we're 47th on the list. Oof. So we're pretty far behind. And what good looks like is this. So like in Denmark and Estonia, they're number one and two. Estonia says they're like all digital now. But you get one digital ID, and that allows you to log into all the services with that one ID. So whether it's, you know, applying for EI, whether it's CRA, applying for a passport, everything is done with just one login, one set of information. But more importantly, what happens is when it comes time to file your taxes or your EI claim, for example, those forms come to you pre-filled in. And for most people, all they have to do is hit approve. They review it and they hit approve. Because you think about it, the government already has our T4s probably, or if you're a student studying at Memorial University, your T2202 or whatever that document is, you have to put in your taxes. So why do we have to upload those or hire an accountant to do it? And this is part of the reason why many Canadians are behind on their, you know, things like taxes, because it's a lot of paperwork that they just don't have time for. Mm. Moving to a model like this, you know, like other countries do, well, that could help Canadians.
1: So how could this new agency then start to really transform Canada digitally?
0: So one of the challenges in Canada is different agencies buy software on their own, and then they have different databases for the people using it. Mm. So you think like Passport Canada, well, you think that information should be shared with Revenue Canada. It may or may not be, because the software that Revenue Canada bought might be different than the software that Passport Canada has. And so it's like using Google at home, like Gmail, and Microsoft Outlook at work, right? Those systems just are not the same. The idea here is that the government will buy together like one giant system that will be used for all services. And they'll have better negotiating power because they'll be negotiating, you know, for a larger amount of money. Also, there's lots of, like, they argue that there's about $1 billion in grants, checks that are not deposited by Canadians that Canadians could get back in money. And many of them aren't getting that because it's just too much work to go after it. Even if it's like a $100 check, if you have to spend 2 hours doing it, well, you have 2 hours, you might have to make supper and take care of the kids instead. So they think that that will help get Canadians the money they deserve and reduce fraud, because you can't trick one system to get money out of another if it's all the same system.
1: And now the Canadian government has brought on Google's former CFO, Patrick Pichette. What do you think he brings to this role, Francis?
0: So I think he has the credentials for when he walks into a boardroom. Like, he worked a Google CFO, I think, from 2008 to 15. He was the ex-chair of the board for Twitter before Elon Musk took it over and renamed it to X. So he has the credentials that when he walks in that room, like with the other big tech giants, they'll know who he is, and he'll probably be able to negotiate good terms, you know, at that level. What we don't know yet is, does he really understand the average Canadian? Does he understand, you know, the fishermen in Newfoundland, or the farmers, you know, out in the prairies, or the people making cars in Ontario? That's what we don't know yet, because he definitely has the credentials that makes him like a good negotiator at the boardroom level. But is he going to be, you know, good at the average Canadian level yet? We just don't know.
1: And this government says that this agency is going to help make Canada more data sovereign. What could this agency do when it comes to that?
0: So what it can do is buy Canadian, because sovereignty in my mind means three things. It's Canadian data, that's obvious, like our healthcare records, our tax information, sitting on Canadian soil, so data centers that are in Canada. We hear a lot of talk about data centers in Canada. Some people like them, some people don't. But more importantly is it has to be subject to Canadian law. And so what that means is it has to be hardware that's owned. It's fine for it to be a data center in Canada, but that data center needs to be owned by a Canadian company and now running Canadian software. Because if it's running American hardware and running software from an American company, it's subject to the Cloud Act in the U.S., which means if the U.S. federal government wants to go and get that data, even if it's Canadian data, it's sitting on American software or American hardware, they can get it and have access to it. And that doesn't seem right for Canadians. So sovereignty means not just having it stay in Canada, but running on Canadian hardware and software. And so hopefully that means investing more in Canadian companies.
1: And a big thing we're talking about lately, AI. How does AI play into this conversation?
0: So I see it like this. So you get your tax return pre-filled in, right? So you look at it online. That saves you a whole bunch of time. And then what happens is you find a glitch in the tax

0: the tax reporting and you want to change something. So you might talk to an AI chatbot on the system. That's probably where you'll talk to AI, and AI will hopefully fix it. And then if you have a real issue, you'll call CRA. And the thinking is, because AI has handled the routine problems, instead of waiting 2 hours to talk to somebody, you're waiting 2 minutes. And I think it's a real win if after the 2 minutes you're talking to a real person and not another AI chatbot. That's, nobody likes that. Nobody wants that. So the idea is it reduces the amount of time that you need to wait to get the services that you need. That's the promise.
1: And so, Francis, do you think that this could really transform the future of government websites for Canadians then?
0: Yeah, I think, you know, we're 47th. Even if we just get to 10th, we're doing better than we are. What we know is we're pretty far behind. And the whole idea here is to, you know, make Canadians spend less time on forms and accessing online systems and getting frustrated with their computer, and more time just living their lives. So I think if there's anything like that, if we, you know, less Canadians have to spend hours filing their tax returns, just that simple thing would be a win.
1: All right, Francis. Hopefully we can go back up in those rankings. Thank you so much for breaking all this down for us.
0: Thanks, Jen. Bye.
1: That's our technology columnist, Francis Sims. He's the Associate Dean of the Faculty of Applied Sciences and Technology at Humber Polytechnic. 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Targa, Newfoundland is preparing to hit the streets. The annual racing event will cover nearly 2,000 kilometers of roads around eastern and central Newfoundland. And drivers will race along winding coastal highways and through towns and outports. And 24 teams are now getting ready before the races start on Saturday. Now, our morning show reporter, John Harris, is at the Remax Center in St. John's right now, where drivers are preparing to hit the road. John, good morning.
2: Hi, Jen. So like you said, I'm down at the RE/MAX Center, and drivers are coming from all around Canada and the States here. We're talking to some drivers and to an organizer here. I'm here with Corey Finkelstein. Good morning, Corey.
3: Good morning.
2: So for those that don't know about Targa, how would you explain it to them?
3: Targa is the only tarmac rally in North America, one of the only tarmac rallies in North America. It's an absolute blast, driving adventure, a race. And the way I always describe it is, imagine you leave your front door, your driveway, and you drive to the grocery store doing 180 kilometers an hour without stopping at a single stop sign or stoplight to get to the grocery store. That's what Targa feels like, although it's on closed public roads, so it's safe for us to do it.
2: So you're a former competitor yourself. We're heading into the 25th year of Targa. What can people expect with this year's Targa competition?
3: This year is interesting. It's the first year that we're doing live to YouTube, and Rev TV is going to be broadcasting as well. So live broadcast. So for people around the world to see it, it's going to be shown in Amsterdam at a broadcast festival, one of the largest in the world. New stages, some incredible roads, the scenery, you know, for anyone outside of Newfoundland that doesn't know what it's like. And when I came the first time in 2018, I had no idea what Newfoundland was all about. You know, it's one place in Canada I hadn't traveled to, and it's such a marvelous province and a marvelous place, and the people are so kind and incredible. So that, all that put together, the roads, the people, the scenery, it's incredible.
2: So you've been doing this since 2018. What are some fond memories you have of racer and as a racer and as an organizer?
3: So for me as a racer in 2018, the thing that really clicked for me was I was in the Buran Peninsula, and I passed a sign that said 30 kilometers an hour doing 130 kilometers an hour. And I said, this is what it's all about. This is incredible. As an organizer, you know, we're bringing people together from all over North America and Europe to come and compete and become friends, creating a community that's, you know, we have a WhatsApp chat group that just continues to be active all year long, well after the event. People make lifelong friends here, and they have such a great time and adventure. And so being part of that, you know, doing the media and helping to organize with all the wonderful volunteers that all make this come together is really special.
2: So it's been around for 25 years, and it seems like a big ask for communities to allow race cars to drive through. What are those conversations like, and what are the interactions with the community like?
3: I think it's all very positive. You know, we really try to be respectful of the communities that we're racing through. We know it's an inconvenience, but we try to minimize it as much as possible.

0: rule, make it a short, you know, we only take half an hour before we start the stage to set up. And then as soon as we're done, the tape comes down right away. So those conversations are positive. For the most part, everyone's really happy. You know, it's an opportunity to see cars that you never see on the island. You know, there's a lot of Porsches here this year that would not be here if it not for Targa. And so for anyone young or old that loves cars, it's an amazing opportunity to see some really incredible metal on the roads at speed. And so yeah, the communities pitch in as well. We always take lunches each day in the different communities. So we try and give back and support the communities as well.
1: And so this year is the first year there'll be some electric vehicles on the roads. Is that right?
0: Yeah, that's right. So we have one electric vehicle. It's a Mustang Mach-E. And we've been trying to get this off the ground for the last 3 years. The biggest challenge in Newfoundland, of course, is the electric charging infrastructure. You know, racing an electric car is really hard on the battery. It takes a lot of juice to keep maintaining those speeds. So just logistically trying to figure out how to make it work. And we're so glad that we have a team that's local, that sells electric vehicles, that's putting their electric vehicle to the test this year.
1: So for anybody looking to check it out, you can look at the website for all the event times. But for those that want to spectate, what advice do you have to give for safety?
0: The biggest thing is to be aware of your surroundings. So never put yourself in a position where you could get hit by a car. So an outside corner, if there's red caution tape, you don't want to be behind that. You want to stay in areas where you're going to have good sight lines, but you're not going to be putting yourself in the way and the risk of getting hit. And whatever the volunteers say, please listen to them and make sure that you follow their instructions.
1: Fantastic. Well, thank you so much, Corey. That was Corey Finkelstein. He's a commercial director with Targa Newfoundland. Now, joined with Brett and John Houston. They're come all the way from Ontario. This is your third year driving in the race. What keeps you coming back?
2: Quite frankly, it's a combination of the people and the place and the race itself. We came in 2024 after knowing for 20 years Targa was the most interesting, and it's a unique race, really worldwide. And it was our chance to finally do it in 2024. And then you meet the quite literally the nicest people you've ever met from Florida or one county over from us in Ontario and everywhere in between. And you see, embarrassingly, it was our first time to Newfoundland in 2024. And the geographical beauty, the friendly people we meet in every community, seeing how excited the kids are, who get out maybe dismissed from school a little early in some of the smaller communities to either help and or watch, was one of the best moments. I think my father and co-driver was signing autographs or hats for like some grade five kids in one of the small communities. I thought that was one of my favorite moments. Like these guys were making a lot of other people happy and also privileged to have like the drive of our life. And now we're doing it three years running. So it's an absolute blast in every manageable way.
1: So father-son duo, I know I have some memories of my dad teaching me how to drive for the first time, and it can be a little, you know, a little bit of backseat driving going on. What's it like driving with your dad in the car?
2: Well, it's probably a different story than you might hear from others. I'm part of a family business, and we've worked together for a couple of decades. So we're not unused to doing interesting hobbies and then things together. So it's quite it's very professional. I mean, there's no point in having if your goal is in competition to win, we take any of the passion out of it, and it's just straight business in the cockpit and chat and safety first. So there's no point in telling me what I should have done back there or saying, can you do this better? Let's just get on with it and keep going. So it's great.
1: Let's get your dad in the conversation. What do you think, John?
3: I wanted to make sure you understood it's a collaborative effort, and it's always been that way in the family. I mean, I'm not competing with my son. I want him to be the very best he can be. He wants me to do the very best I can. And that's really all there is. If we do that together, it should produce something. If it doesn't, I mean, we've done the best we can, and it's been great fun. There hasn't been any yelling across the cab.
1: Well, that's good to hear. What's your experience with Targa been like?
3: Well, we had no idea what to expect when we first came here, and what I said was, and even now we're in butterflies in front of it. It's scary to get into it, and you're nervous about what's coming, and you know, I mean, you're out at the sharp edge of things once we get on the road racing, but once you get into it, in a couple hours, you're afraid it'll ever end, and that's the real problem. I mean, once it's over, I mean, you're back to mundane life.

0: life again. This is an amazing event. And the people here, as Brett said, Newfoundland, the people first, and the geography, the topography, the country itself is just the very best of Canada. Newfoundland and Quebec, we would be nothing without.
1: Well, it's great to hear from an Ontarian. But what's that experience like when you're racing down these coastal highways and narrow roads and just flying by, like Corey said, these, you know, 30 kilometer per hour speed zones? Can you take us to what that feels like?
0: Well, mostly I'm trying to pay attention to my book. So I tell him that if I'm telling him it's an R3, which is a 90 degree corner to the right, that I've got that correct, that it's not an L3, which will put us in the ocean. I guess really I've got great faith in Brett. I know he's a good driver and basically he's doing what he does. I'm trying to get the instructions to him, and it's great fun. Racing is, it's just the best. We've raced all our lives and we love it, and any kind of event.
1: And for a spectator, what's your best piece of advice for someone who wants to come out and watch?
0: Oh, goodness. I just make sure you're in a safe spot and watch the cars go by and enjoy the driving, enjoy the day, enjoy the whole event. What was that?
2: And bring some friends with you too.
1: Yeah.
0: Yeah, I think it would be a great event to watch as well. I mean, just to see and vicariously and enjoy the event from the side of the road. It's a wonderful thing. It's just a really wonderful thing. It's unique for sure.
1: Amazing. Well, thank you so much. That was Brett and John Houston. They came all the way from Ontario for their third Targa ever. I'll hand it back to you, Jen.
3: All right, John, thank you so much for that. That's our morning show reporter, John Harris. And that is it for us here today on the St. John's Morning Show. I'm your host, Jen White. Thanks so much for hanging out with us here this morning. Take care, and we are going to chat with you again tomorrow from 6 to 8 a.m. But just a note that our colleagues in Gander are going to take over then for coverage of the 25th anniversary of 9/11. So we'll chat with you tomorrow. Have a great one.
4: This is CBC News for Newfoundland and Labrador. I'm Catherine Crummy. Good morning. A major change in the relationship between Ottawa and the Nunatu'ovut Community Council in Labrador. The decision is drawing sharply different reactions. Revu Rashid has more.
5: The federal government has ended a process that could have given the Nunatu'ovut Community Council Indigenous rights as defined by the Constitution. It comes after years of questions from Nunatsiavut and Innu Nation about Nunatu'ovut's claims of indigeneity. And now, Canada says, Nunatu'ovut's evidence doesn't meet the bar. In 2019, Ottawa signed a Memorandum of Understanding with Nunatu'ovut, the first step in the negotiation of Indigenous rights and self-governance. But now, the Department of Crown Indigenous Relations says it has reviewed Nunatu'ovut's claim. Canada says the evidence Nunatu'ovut submitted does not satisfy the court-established tests for Indigenous rights and title. Nunatu'ovut President Todd Russell was not available for an interview. In an email statement, the group pointed to research which it says affirms its indigeneity and alleges Nunatu'ovut was not treated fairly by Ottawa. Meanwhile, Innu Nation and Nunatsiavut government in Labrador are welcoming Canada's decision. Innu Nation Grand Chief Jody Ashini calls it a necessary and responsible decision. Nunatsiavut government President Johannes Lam says the decision brings long-needed clarity. For its part, Nunatu'ovut says it will continue to fight for recognition, including through legal action. Revu Rashid, CBC News, Happy Valley Goose Bay.
4: The 9/11 attacks changed everything in its wake. And for some Muslims, the years to come were full of blame and fear due to the Al-Qaeda perpetrators' association with Islam. Haseen Khan is the president of the Muslim Association of Newfoundland and Labrador. 25 years later, he's now reflecting on the tragedy and the impression it's left on his people.
6: The entire community cannot and should not be judged by the actions of few individuals. But sometimes, you see, people react to the situation. They don't kind of respond to the situation. So that kind of had some lasting impact that led to Islamophobia, and that resulted in kind of fear, injustice, and in sense of insecurity.
4: Khan says acceptance for those who practice Islam has come a long way over the years, especially in Newfoundland and Labrador, where a new mosque opened for daily prayer this summer under the ownership of the Muslim Association.

0: In 2001, Zahra Joya had just turned 9. She lived in a village in Bamiyan province in central Afghanistan under 5 years of Taliban rule.
1: I was not equal child because I was a girl, simply.
0: The US responds to the September 11th attacks, and the hunt for the Al-Qaeda leader Osama bin Laden led to the overthrow of the Taliban regime. Girls returned to school, women worked, Joya said.

0: The US response to the September 11th attacks led to the overthrow of the Taliban regime. Girls returned to school, women worked. Joya says it was bittersweet.
1: We just started our fight and opened our ways to the society.
0: In 2021, when US troops withdrew from Afghanistan, the liberties Afghan women had gained swiftly faded.
1: During those 20 years, it was not easy, but the

out of Montreal. That's new music from Shaylia and Catronata. That song is called So Good. And that's it for Commotion today. I'm Emile Niazi sitting in for Elamine Abdel-Mahmoud. Thanks for listening.

0: So do you folks feel you're being heard on this so far with the process and looking ahead to possible legislation and just the announcement of the strategy?
1: Well, we had a meeting a few weeks ago with Tanya Nosler. I think she's one of the assistant deputy ministers that's responsible for the poverty. And she was saying that I think, we are being heard. Now it's up to the politicians and the cabinet and the ministers to make those decisions at all. So, we're in the room, we're making the points at all, and everybody knows it is a crisis, so it just needs to be addressed.
2: While folks wait for a new poverty reduction strategy and to see what it means and what's in it, for single mom Jamie Fillier, the focus stays the same.

Welcome to the Best of Quirks and Quarks. This program was originally broadcast on June 27th, 2026. Hi, I'm Bob McDonald. Welcome to Quirks and Quarks and yet another edition of our always intriguing, always enlightening listener question show. Now, we've been answering your burning science questions for the past 50 years, so surely by

0: just negotiations that happen in everyday life. Like, how good are you at negotiating on a day-to-day basis? So you know what? I'm going to go find out. Okay, I'm going around today and I'm asking people how comfortable they feel negotiating.
1: Probably a bad negotiator. I'm going to be real.
2: I like it in the right circumstances.

0: excited to see you in action because you were the one who suggested we meet up in Kensington Market.
1: Yes.
0: And so can we take a walk and see what it's like when you try to get a deal done?
1: Let's do it.
0: Okay.
1: Yeah.
0: Great. Okay. What's your approach going to be this time?
2: I'm going to give him reasons to give me a discount.
0: Okay.
2: Let's see. We're going to find out what reasons are.
1: Hello, hello. How are you?
3: Very good.
1: Doing good. Oh my God. I'm so excited. Which is the most selling one over here?
3: Chocolate chip.
1: Chocolate chip. You know what? I am going to take two of those.
3: Yeah. That's everything for you?
1: That's everything. I was just wondering.
3: Yeah.
1: Can I get some discount on that?
3: I don't know you. How can I give you a discount?
1: I'll give you two reasons if I get a discount.
3: Okay, what?
1: So summer is ending.
3: Okay.
1: And I'm really sad with that. And I love your tattoos.
3: Yeah, but how does that help me?
1: I mean, I'm going to be just spreading the good word about this store as well.
3: But as a business owner, how do I make money if I give you a discount?
1: That's fair. No, I'm going to just take the cookies then. That's fine.
3: Sorry about that. It's just like, times are hard. My rent is very expensive.
1: No worries. That's fine.
3: Thank you very much.
1: No worries, buddy. And you have a wonderful day.
3: You as well.
1: Thank you. Thank you. We tried, no slam dunk, unfortunately. But
0: you got cookies.
1: I got cookies. I'm so happy. who's the guy who's winning and smiling?
0: He was like, what does it mean for me?
1: What is it in for him?
0: Yeah.
1: His rent's hard. Yeah. Life's hard for him.
0: Yeah. And so hearing that from him, that doesn't deter you at all?
1: It does concern me that the people in my community are struggling. That's the concern, I would say. But
0: it doesn't stop you from continuing to ask.
1: Absolutely not. Sometimes you win, sometimes you won't. Most of the time, most of the time you're not gonna win. But one day I'm gonna win. One day.
0: Okay. To the next deal then.
1: To the next deal.
0: I don't know if I'm ready to try your methods just yet. Because I have to admit, while you were in there, I was feeling a little anxious when he was like, what do you mean? Like that confusion. I was like, abort mission. But you held on. And like you said, you walked out with what you wanted anyway.
1: Just give it a try.
0: Okay.
1: Don't give up.
0: Okay.
1: What's the fun in just accepting what the other person has to offer? Bring something else to the table as well.
0: Okay.
4: At the beginning of the show, Ify, one of the people that I spoke to said that negotiating made them feel uncomfortable. And oh my goodness, that rings so true when I listened to Mo there. Like, I felt so uncomfortable in that moment, listening to him try and negotiate that.
0: Mo says it works enough times that he's not deterred from continuing to try it, so
4: I appreciate his confidence.
5: This is your Environment Canada weather update. I'm Catherine Crummy. For St. John's, the Avalon Peninsula, the Bonavista Peninsula, Clarenville, and Terra Nova, rain beginning this evening around 5 to 10 millimeters. Wind south 40 kilometers an hour, gusting to 60 near midnight. Low 13, temperature rising to 16 by morning. For Gander, Bonavista North, the Bay of Exploits, and Grand Falls, Windsor, periods of rain ending overnight, then a chance of showers later on, around 5 millimeters expected, low 13. For Deer Lake to Humber Valley and Channel Port-au-Basque, periods of rain or showers around 2 to 4 millimeters expected, low 12. For Bergeo-Ramia, rain ending overnight, then cloudy with a good chance of showers, around 5 to 10 millimeters overnight, low 14. For the Buren and Conegra, rain ending before morning, then a good chance of showers, around 10 to 20 millimeters expected, low 13 with temperature rising to 16 by morning. For Gros Morne, Corner Brook, Parsons Pond to Hawke's Bay, and Bay St. George, around 5 to 10 millimeters of showers tonight, low 13. Looking to Labrador now. For Labrador City and Wabush and Postville to Makovic, periods of rain around 2 to 4 millimeters, low 7. For Churchill Falls and the Churchill Valley, rain ending this evening, then a good chance of showers later on, around 2 millimeters, low 7. For Upper Lake Melville and Eagle River, around 2 to 4 millimeters of showers, low 12 there.

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8: This is your Environment Canada weather update. I'm Catherine Crummy. For St. John's, the Avalon Peninsula, the Bonavista Peninsula, Clarenville, and Terra Nova, rain beginning this evening around 5 to 10 millimeters. Wind south 40 kilometers an hour, gusting to 60 near midnight. Low 13, temperature rising to 16 by morning. For Gander, Bonavista North, the Bay of Exploits, and Grand Falls, Windsor, periods of rain ending overnight, then a chance of showers later on, around 5 millimeters expected, low 13. For Deer Lake to Humber Valley and Channel Port of Basque, periods of rain or showers around 2 to 4 millimeters expected, low 12. For Bergio Ramia, rain ending overnight, then cloudy with a good chance of showers, around 5 to 10 millimeters overnight, low 14. For the Buren and Conegra, rain ending before morning, then a good chance of showers, around 10 to 20 millimeters expected. Low 13 with temperature rising to 16 by morning. For Gros Morne, Corner Brook, Parsons Pond to Hawke's Bay, and Bay St. George, around 5 to 10 millimeters of showers tonight, low 13. Looking to Labrador now. For Labrador City and Wabush and Postville to Makovic, periods of rain around 2 to 4 millimeters, low 7. For Churchill Falls and the Churchill Valley, rain ending this evening, then a good chance of showers later on, around 2 millimeters, low 7. For Upper Lake Melville and Eagle River, around 2 to 4 millimeters of showers, low 12 there.

the sounds of dark academia. The new semester has launched at Memorial University, and after students have checked in with their new classes, well, there's only one place that they're headed to next. The Munn Campus Bookstore is supposed to be a one-stop shop for students to get the textbooks that they're going to need for class, but making sure you get all the materials you need is no easy feat, and it isn't always cheap either.

We're going to be heading to the news in a little bit. After we get back from the news, we got some life-saving awards. Local Heroes, 10 local heroes honored by St. John Ambulance. That's coming up as well. Of course, building buildings on Mars. It's not all just letting Matt Damon do it. Some people are turning to yeast and some gummy gelatin to do that as well. Is that going to work? No idea. In the meantime, though, let's do a little bit of Honey Bear. They're a Vancouver soul band with a vintage sound, and they just released a debut album. Here's a track called Paying It Forward.

14 degrees. Wabush is seeing 15, a hotter spot than Terra Nova with some light rain showers in Wabush. And at Rec House, we got some high winds, of course, gusts up to 60, maybe 95 a little later tonight, 15 degrees as well. It's 5:37 here in Newfoundland, 5:07 in parts of Labrador, and

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1: You're welcome.
2: 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Planes grounded in places like Gander following the 9/11 attacks.
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0: Yeah. Okay. Anyway, and in there is a place called Big Stone Beach where ships anchor, and then you lighter, you know, to in order to get up there. But it's just an anchorage. So we get to the pilot station. Now, instead of one pilot, two pilots come aboard, and 10 armed policemen, young, muscular, men. We were made, gee, what's going on? And two dogs. And certainly we proceeded on to the anchorage. And the pilot said to me, he said, "Congratulations, Captain. You're the first ship we've taken since we've been attacked." Okay, yeah, that's fine. And off we go to the anchorage, which isn't very far and everything. And while we were there, everybody had to go to the mess room, and they searched the entire ship with the dogs. And you could tell the Americans had changed. You know, it wasn't the pleasant, because we've been calling down there, you know, for years. You could tell that there was a different atmosphere. But anyway, tensions were high, and we didn't really know what was happening. You know, we were at sea. So when we get to the anchorage, customs and immigration come aboard, and there's, instead of just two guys now there's three or four. I think there's four of them, and they're talking about their shift that morning at the airport, and they're talking about stuff, about stories about passengers and things that, you know, I was listening, but I didn't really know what they were talking about until they mentioned Gander. And then I came alive, you know, what about Gander? And they were trying to figure out where it was. It's someplace in Newfoundland, in Canada, Newfoundland, right? So I still didn't say anything. I just, you know, what's all this about, you know? Because we didn't have the news, or no one really, the story wasn't really out by that time, you know? So they went through this and everything. And then they said, okay, we're ready for the crew. So I had all the passports there, and the guy picks up the first passport, and he says, this guy is from there. And certainly, you know, then they picked up all the passports and said, everybody is from there. And boom, the tensions went way down, and the conversation changed. And they knew, and the reason why they let us in the first place, because we were Canadian.
1: Wow.
0: That's the only reason why they let our ship in. Anyway, pretty emotional, but yeah. And that's the first news we knew about Gander was 4 days later. And then we lightered to get up to 40 feet. And then we into barges. And then we steamed around up and took another pilot at Amber's Light, and went in right in New York Harbor. And it was still smoldering when we passed by. And then we went in on the back of Staten Island and discharged the rest of the cargo into ExxonMobil, I think was the name of the refinery. But anyway, it was amazing how we found out about Gander. We found out about it through the customs guys. Eh? It was something you remember, you know. Of course it is, you know.
1: Wow. Oh, my goodness. The first ship to enter U.S. waters after 9/11 was a Newfoundland ship carrying crude oil.
0: It's true, yeah. Gives you an idea how much oil we take off those Grand Banks and send down. That was 25 years ago, and we had already been at that because we were the pioneers at it. We were at that for I don't know how many years before that, so we knew that route, you know. And now the ships don't go down there anymore because of the transshipment in Placentia Bay. But back then we were taking it right to market anyway.
1: Wow! And how many Newfoundland crew did you have on that ship?
0: Oh, my. I guess 25, 26, something like that.
1: And when did you retire, Peter?
0: 2015.
1: And do you often, you know, do you ever meet up with some of these guys? Do you ever chat about those days, you know?
0: Oh, my. Yeah, all the time. Yes, we've been. The shipping industry, Newfoundland is very small. The shipping industry is tiny, and everybody really knows just about everybody, you know what I mean? And I've been out of it now for a number of years, but still, you keep in contact with and all these young fellas that are out there now doing a magnificent job. You know, they were all cadets back in the day, you know. And so it feels good to be a part of that and all that stuff.
1: Yeah, and I guess it felt good to be a Newfoundlander and a Canadian

0: Greenland because none of it was iced in where we were trying to go. So we started in Greenland, but then made our way back to Nunavut and then sailed down. And it was just amazing. I can't remember what I was trying to say with that, but yeah, it was my first time in that area. And we're an ambassador for Newfoundland. We're part of what we have to do is take in the people around us who are the passengers and tell them about the areas that we are in as well as singing and performing.
1: Yes. And you were holding a barf bag during a lot of that too.
0: There's a funny story where I was, stood outside the restaurant, in the cruise ship. And I was just I was literally opening a baggie. And, this passenger was having a grand old chat with me and I was like, and slowly opening this bag, and she was like, oh, you have somewhere you need to be. And I was like, yes I do. And then I ran to the washroom and lost my breakfast.
1: Oh my goodness.
0: Mm-hmm. Yeah, but they all knew. It was really cute because a lot of the people who are retired are the ones who are doing these cruises. And so Ellen Power and I, who went on the cruise together, we're both in our 30s, and so they called us the babies. And because I was pregnant, they called us the three babies. It was cute.
1: So you're doing it all over again with Ellen Power, right?
0: Yes.
1: And when are you leaving?
0: We're leaving on Sunday, really soon. I'm so excited. What I meant to say earlier is that, like, because it's an expedition cruise, we as musicians are, we're singing songs of the areas that we're visiting. And so we've learned a lot of the folk tunes from the areas. And we go out on the excursions with the guests, which is so cool because we get to experience it all too. And this time around, like last time, I couldn't really ride on the Zodiacs because they're a bit too bumpy and stuff like that. So this time around, I get to go on the Zodiacs and I get to go hiking and things that I couldn't do last time. So I'm really looking forward to it.
1: And you had your baby.
0: Yes, I did.
1: And you're not bringing the baby along on this?
0: Unfortunately, no. I wish I could.
1: But it's just a week long, is it?
0: 2 weeks, yeah.
1: It's 2 weeks. And Ellen Power, so she's a musician as well, but she's also an archivist?
0: Yes, so she's working at the archives in the rooms, actually.
1: Very cool. All right, so, and this is the same company, but a different vessel?
0: Yes, we're on, so the last time we were on the Ocean Marine, the Ultramarine, and this time we're on the Ocean Explorer. It's going to be fun learning the new ship. And this particular ship is known for its X-bow, which is supposed to cut through the waves in a more streamlined manner. So I'm really looking forward to kind of seeing what that looks like, because it looks beautiful as much as it's useful. So that's going to be really cool to see.
1: So you're departing Greenland. And what's the route?
0: We're departing Greenland, and then we're actually sailing up along the western coast of Greenland, and then we're crossing the Davis Strait, and then we're sailing down past Nunavut, and then down a little bit of the Northwest Passage, and then down the coast of Labrador. Then we're going to go to Liza Meadows, I think, and then make our way back to St. John's.
1: All right. And you're going to be like performing and being an ambassador along the way. Are you going to get a chance to play some of your own music?
0: Yes. Yeah. So on the ship, like each night we get the opportunity to sort of, they do a nightly recap. So we get to sort of, we'll pick a song from the area and we'll perform it for them. So like when we did the Northwest Passage last year, we sang Stan Rogers' Northwest Passage, which was really special. And these are the things that kind of bring the sort of perspective to the passengers and make them really kind of feel how special it is that they were just in this amazing place. And so we get to do that each night. And then those nights are very targeted. And then we also do a kitchen party at the end where we do like Newfoundland set dancing and we sing some songs and I get to sing some of my own stuff. And it's a really fun time.
1: And how big is the ship, and like how many passengers are you going to have to entertain?
0: I think it's it's 200 or 400 passengers. It's not a very big

0: ship when it comes to like how many people are on the cruise. And so you get to know everybody there. Like if there's, you know, a lot of cruise ships have multiple restaurants and things like that, but like there's one sit down restaurant. There's a buffet area too, but like most people sit down and have a meal together and they have really big tables. So you can like sit with other people and get to know everyone. And so you get to know everybody on a first name basis, basically, on those trips.
1: Yeah. And how important is this kind of ambassador role, you know, to the passengers?
0: It was like, so when we did it last year, it was the first time they've done anything like that since COVID. Like they didn't have any musicians on the ship since before COVID. And so it was the first time that like a lot of these passengers do go on multiple cruises a year. And this isn't the only Quark cruise they've ever done, but they actually wrote in afterwards and talked about how special it was for them because yeah, like, you know, they went through the Northwest Passage and you know, you're sailing. So you're not always like necessarily looking at the scenery or like if you're going through a specific passage, you might not like be fully paying attention to it. But then, you know, we come around at the end of the night and we're like, we just did this thing. Isn't that cool? And everybody's like, wow, yeah. And there was another night we saw the Northern Lights in the middle of the night. And it was like they came on the speaker system and said, oh, the Northern Lights are happening if you want to come out on the deck. And honestly, like I've seen the Northern Lights before, but this was like nothing I'd ever seen. It was amazing. And so then we sang Northern Lights of Labrador. And then the next day, and the people got to kind of be like, wow, yeah, we had this collective experience. There was another time we saw an Arctic hare, and those are huge rabbits. They're like the size of dogs. And that was really cool because we'd never seen one before. And so then I played a fiddle tune called The White Hare the next day. And they like have a little screen, like a projector screen, and they put pictures of some of the things they did that day on it. And they had the hare in the background while I was playing, which is kind of fun. Wow. So yeah, they get to really appreciate the experiences and get, I think it brings more depth to it and it sort of sinks into them how this is a collective experience that they're having with their other passengers. And it adds to the sort of uniqueness of the experience.
1: Wow. And I hope you have an amazing experience. I hope you don't get too sick.
0: Yeah, we'll see if I actually get seasick this time around because last time was a little blurred.
1: Yeah, exactly. Listen, thank you so much. And again, now break a leg with this.
0: Thank you so much.
1: That was Rosemary Lawton. Now, if you want to get in touch with us here at The Broadcast, our email address is thebroadcast@cbc.ca. To say goodbye, this is Rosemary Lawton with Made on the Shore. I'm Polly Gale. I'll see you soon.

0: little car. Plus, the U.S. president makes a pricey election promise and raises eyebrows. And later, we'll have this story.
1: I'm Jorge Barrera in Mexico City. I recently traveled to the tourist hotspot state of Quintana Roo to track down a UK national facing Mexican justice.

0: survival, you know, are now more challenging than in the past.
1: There are other Canadian stops on President Zelensky's trip to Canada this time. Will you be meeting him? Will you be having an audience with him on this visit?
0: Yes, our community will welcome President Zelensky in Toronto tomorrow, and we will wish him continued strength and resilience in the face of unprecedented challenges.
1: Alexandra, I appreciate you coming back on our show. Thank you.
0: Thank you very much.
2: Alexandra Hitchy is the president of the Ukrainian Canadian Congress. We reached her in Toronto.

Jazz takes on a new dimension when you're in the room as it's created. You can hear it right there. This is Oscar Peterson playing City Lights for fans in Detroit in 1980. When musicians push themselves to break free and lift the audience along with them, something special happens. When no two performances are ever quite the same, every note comes alive. Now the feeling of being in the front row hearing Oscar Peterson play is being celebrated with a new box set. Oscar Peterson World Tour is a 5-album collection drawn from performances from the 60s to the 80s, recorded, as the title suggests, in venues around the world. The release celebrates the Montreal pianist.

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